0: That was Wool with Pick Boy. They're from Providence, Rhode Island. We also heard White Noise from Sugar World. Liked them. Welcome to Sugar World.
1: Yes.
0: And then we had two from Carsey Blanton and the Burning Hells. One of them, the first one, Everything is Great. I remember seeing a video of that. A friend of mine sent me the video. Either this year or late last year, maybe. I don't know when
2: this
0: that
2: looks
0: exactly
2: like a new,
0: came out.
2: Looks new.
0: It so. Came out in 20... This album came out in 2026. So. The album is called Everything is Great. We also heard from the same album, Peace and Freedom, which is a song about the United States military arsenal and peace and freedom.
2: Right. No political violence.
0: Right.
2: None whatsoever. Woo! All right.
0: So, yes. So that was our dip into the present era.
2: I like that. 2026 is happening.
0: Yeah.
2: It is happening. All right. Well, I'm going to go way, way back in time because there was another kind of big musical event this weekend. Go-Go turned 50 years old, and there was a big 50th anniversary of Go-Go music in Washington, D.C. at
0: wow.
2: the 930 Club.
0: Amazing.
2: All of us old folks went in with our walkers, and no. I wasn't there, but I was told on good authority that it was a good show. So, in honor of that, I'm going to play some very old Go-Go for you. And this is one of the earliest Go-Go songs there ever was, E-Flat Boogie by Trouble Funk.

0: Eve, EU Freezer with the incredible drumming of Juju House. And before that, we heard Trouble Funk with E Flat Boogie.
1: A fun song, if ever there was
0: yes.
1: one.
0: Yes. So.
1: All right. Well, I'm going to stay with 2026 for one more song.
0: Really? And 2026 has been treating us pretty well tonight.
1: It has. But we are not. But we are going to drop back to 2013. 13 full years.
0: Okay.
1: Immediately after this song.
0: All
1: so right. We're going to listen right now, though, to Were with Spiral Again.

0: That was Sunny in the Sunsets with Path of Orbit. We are just past sunset here. Well, we got a little bit of sunset going on. Kind of pink out there. Very nice.
1: Yeah.
0: We have a special guest. Her name is Margarita. She would love to read you the credits, but she can't talk.
1: Yeah.
0: All right. So we also heard from On and On in there with Ghosts. And those were both 2013 songs. And then we started off with Were, which is some contemporary shoegaze there.
1: Yeah.
0: And that was Spiral Again, which is great. The last time we heard from Were was in 2024 when we played a song called Raw Blue, which was also shoegaze, obviously. So anyway, that was fun.
1: Very interesting. All right, well, I'm going to keep going. We're going to do a little more celebrating a 50 years of go-go. We're going to play one more old one from Chuck Brown, the originator.
0: Ooh.
1: And then we're going to play something a little more recent after that.

0: Ain't Nobody Checking the World Outside. That's Rare Essence from their album Turn It Up. A song called VIP 2016.
1: I know. I was guessing like 4 years ago, was it?
0: Yeah, maybe. No, time flies. Before that, Harlem Nocturne. Chuck Brown and the Soul Searchers from Any Other Way to Go, which came out in about 1980 or so.
1: All right.
0: Something like that.
1: Yeah. Classics, both of them.
0: Yes, 50 VIP. Years of go-go.
1: All right, well, this is my last set I've got.
0: Oh, boy, it's late.
1: No time at all, so and I'm going to play what I can.
0: All right, let's do it. All right,
1: so let's hear from Beach Vacation, I Saw You.

0: All right, we have to say goodbye.
1: I know. We didn't get a chance to hear all of Orchids
0: We're hearing it in the back.
1: Sort of.
0: Yeah.
1: So, yeah, that's what we heard. That was Monster Rally with Orchids. Then we heard before that Michael Cronin doing Shout It Out. And we let off with Beach Vacation, I Saw You. So that does it for 2013 and also for our show, which is just about over.
0: Yeah.
1: So, hey, thank you for listening and all of that. And we hope to be back here next week.
0: Exactly. See you soon. Stay tuned. トイレの花子さん、会えるかな?

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Hey, you can't park that here.

Tonight, we got a awesome show for you. If you're driving your car, you're not going to want to stop. It's no parking. We're going downtown, where I should say there actually is good parking, and the machines, you can figure them out. It'll be all right. Come downtown. We're talking to Downtown Brattleboro Alliance tonight, the executive director.

That's right, after a couple of blazing hot and fun as hell gallery walk first Fridays, we are catching up with Executive Director of DBA, Kate Traskus. She's going to tell us all about what's happening right here in our own beautiful downtown, Brattleboro. So stay tuned.

We got a big interview, lots of news and things to do coming up for you, but first, a bunch of funky music.

All right, what's up? You're back with the Power Hour. This is your host, Electric Bill, coming at you live on WVEW at a Harmony Lot in downtown Brattleboro. So far this hour, you have been listening to No Parking on the Dance Floor by Midnight Star, Downtown by Neil Francis, Eat the Pavement by Dev Lemons, Downtown Sundown by Thin Lizzy, Walking at a Downtown Pace by Parquet Courts, and this is Fresh Feeling by Neurosta Steel.

So listen, we have a great interview coming up with the orchestrator of the big deal, awesome gallery walk events we've been seeing. A lot of the cool stuff that happens downtown is actually because people plan and make it happen. Those people are in the Downtown Brattleboro Alliance, so that's who we'll be talking to. But you know, just like our beautiful downtown, WVEW is a work, a labor of love from lots and lots of us. We are live, non-corporate, non-academic, non-government, and non-nobody but just you. 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And we depend on you. We've got maybe 50 DJs, okay? All people in town. Maybe one of our DJs is a work colleague of yours. Maybe one of our DJs is a lover. Maybe one of us is a ballerina who captivated you.

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And just as important, listen. Put this on. 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They don't know you, man. They're not in Harmony Lot, okay? I see you car people driving your horns, driving your cars. 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

0: 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It's a quick one.
1: Hey, Brattleboro. This is Betsy. 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

All right, are you guys excited? Are you clawing your eyes out to hear the big interview with Kate Traskus of the DBA? It is a good one. She was really cool. She's very busy, but we're very happy to have guests on the Power Hour.

0: Here goes. All right, what's up? You're back with the Power Hour. This is your host, Electric Bill. Here I have with me today, Kate Traskus, Executive Director of the Downtown Brattleboro Alliance. How's it going?
1: It's going great. Thanks for having me.
0: Great. Thanks for joining us. Electric Bill and the Billionaires had a great time on Friday at Gallery Walk. How did it go for you?
1: You know, Gallery Walk and the First Friday programming is always a hit. We really love it. And even though this past Friday we had to sort of scrunch things a little bit, the weather was so hot, I think everyone who came out had a great time, and it was wonderful for us too.
0: That's great. Did I mess up? Is it First Friday now?
1: Oh, so we try to differentiate between First Friday is the programming that we do with the food trucks and the live music and all of that. Gallery Walk is the literal, you know, walk to each gallery.
0: Right.
1: So that's reflected in the branding and in the program.
0: You are so good at that branding and programming. I go and then I see your posts on social and it's like, whoa, that's what it felt like, you know?
1: Yeah, well, that's good. I hope we're truth in advertising here. And I really have to shout out Aaron Skaggs, who is the creative director here at DBA.
0: Oh.
1: And the First Friday program is her brainchild. And she also runs our social media and just does a phenomenal job.
0: Oh, really? I think I see her like every day at Planet Fitness. I'll have to say
1: yeah,
0: hello.
1: You definitely do.
0: Okay.
1: She's a bodybuilder. Yeah.
0: Yeah. Hey, aren't we all?
1: Mm-hmm.
0: It's on the radio, so you can just agree to that. What did Gallery Walk come from? Did DBA start that? How long has it been going on?
1: Yeah. So Gallery Walk is a 30-plus year program.
0: Wow.
1: And was originally started by folks who were running the galleries, and a woman named Joy ran it for a very long time. And then, you know, Joy passed, there was some movement around with the program, and eventually came to the DBA. So we are an organization that likes to say yes, and especially when we see something good. And so we felt like, we can take this on. And so the first couple years, you know, getting our feet back under us, and then we had COVID happen.
0: Right.
1: And so Gallery Walks for a couple years went to virtual gallery walks.
0: And that's kind of sad.
1: Yeah, but you know what? We had an amazing partner with BCTV.
0: And, oh, yeah, they rule.
1: They are awesome, and they continue to show up every gallery walk, and we either send them with a host or give them the highlights of where to go, and that always airs every month, which is amazing. But the program that you have come to know and love, that includes our First Friday event, has been going strong now for about 6 years.
0: Wow. Does it surprise you sometimes, like what's a hit or what takes off? Because, you know, I brought my kid, and, you know, you can plan things or buy toys or do this and that, but a sprinkler in a parking lot is about the most fun thing that can happen if you're under about 12 years old.
1: It's really true. I was told once when my kids were young, when in doubt, just add water.
0: Yes.
1: And so I think you throw them in a tub, you throw them under a sprinkler, whatever it is, it seems to work. So yeah, we've tried to create, you know, placemaking is a piece of the DBA DNA. And we really want to showcase all of the amazing assets in our downtown. And so part of that is creating a there, and maybe it's in a parking lot. And
0: right.
1: You can reimagine those spaces really by adding all the accoutrement. But it's the people. You know,
0: the people
1: show up, and we

0: Over the past couple of years, we've done some light surveying, if you will, to ask folks what it is that draws them to First Friday's Gallery Walk. And again, they say it's the scene and it's knowing that there's going to be friends and neighbors and people,
1: Right.
0: and it's that abundance.
1: It is. The anxiety of texting and setting a date, and what if people don't show up and all that stuff. To have a place that you can go and incidentally see friends and neighbors, or like, Penny's in daycare, or like, goes out with their grandparents and stuff. So there's people who know Penny that don't know me. So, like, my
0: Right.
1: 2-year-old has a friend that I'm meeting. And then I meet
0: Yeah,
1: their
0: she's got a social
1: parents
0: scene.
1: and things like that. And you guys do such a great job of it. And there's just so much kind of worry about like a loss of these third places and all that stuff. But they are there. And just as the people of Brattleboro, it is our responsibility to go, to not be on your phone, go bowling,
0: That's right.
1: go
0: That's right.
1: out to eat, go do these things. It's kind of our revealed preference that most of us do like to sit around on our phone for a while, and a little urging, a little bit of an event from you just gets the ball rolling, the momentum, which is really fantastic.
0: Yeah, no, thank you for saying that. I think that this sense of community and belonging doesn't happen by accident. And
1: No.
0: so we have to very intentionally cultivate those opportunities, because it's too easy to be distracted by the digital device that we all carry around with us 24/7. But we really are, I think, as people trying to, resist that temptation and come back to what we know, which is that being in community, face to face, interacting in real life is what this is all about.
1: And you know what? Downtown Brattleboro is such a draw. It's been so successful. I live in Dummerston that it has flipped for me. It's inverted where, it's like, oh, I can't put down my phone. For me, I can't stay away from downtown. A gallery walk, and then the next morning, I'm there to march in the parade.
0: That's right. Well, hey, look, Brattleboro is everyone's downtown.
1: Right.
0: So if you're in Dummerston, if you're in Newfane, if you're in Guilford, when you say you're going downtown, we all know what you're talking about, that you're talking about Brattleboro.
1: Yes.
0: And it really is the heartbeat of the community. And so when people feel that connection and those positive experiences in our downtown, it really ripples out to the surrounding towns and the region. And so I think, it's a double-edged sword, really. Downtown has a lot of pressure on it
1: Yeah.
0: to be a lot of things for a lot of people, and is often looked at under a microscope. And so, the DBA, our charge is really to support downtown through community and economic development, to make sure that there's opportunities for people to come together, to feel that positive experience down here, and then to go share that and encourage others to come. And, I often say it's not just about these events that we do, which of course we love and we want you to come to, but it's being regular down here, and it's
1: Yeah.
0: coming down, just because you want to maybe like take a walk or visit a friend or have a cup of coffee. Being here regularly makes a real difference in the community.
1: Yeah, I know. And that's the crazy part is to the public, mostly they probably just see gallery walk or these the miniatures or something, but that is like a hat that you put on. The bulk of what you're doing. My wife started a business downtown, Brattleboro Aesthetics. They do medical aesthetic treatments. And I'm a real like employee. I've always been terrified to start a business. Like, oh, what if nobody comes to my store? It'd be like mortifying or whatever. But she says you're great. And it's just so good that you're really not alone downtown when you're trying to make something work. So, what do you do for the businesses downtown and what's new? I know that there's a handful of initiatives going on.
0: Yeah, well, I mean, that's a great example. She came in to meet with us, Jess, and we sat down and just talked through her goals and really, starting out trying to get new clients. And she was so brave and took our advice to really get out there and promote herself and be on social media and be the expert that she is. And I think it really paid off. We also held monthly meetups with all the businesses downtown, invite them into our office space at 57 Elliott Street. And it's a time for folks to come together to build that community amongst the business owners and also for us to provide information about what's coming up from, the town of Brattleboro, from the DBA, from even the region or resources in the region. And so all of that is really essential. I think, the concept of you're not down here doing this thing alone, that you have people in your corner. I subscribe to the idea of a, rising tide lifts all boats. So it's easy to fall into the idea of scarcity and thinking that, oh gosh, well, if that business over there is doing well, then that means it's taking business away from me. And that's not at all the case. We really think about more is more down here, and promoting each other and the town as a whole is so important.
1: Yeah, I think that is important. So just really quick, just out of curiosity, what did Jess tell you her goals were? Because she told me she wanted to buy me a Rolex. Did that come up?
0: I'll never tell.
1: Oh, man.
0: But she's doing great, right? She's doing great.
1: She is. I am your neighbor in Harmony Lot. You're on the one side, and WVW is across High
0: Street and Green.
1: Street and Green. You mentioned this earlier, but the place to be, the place to all hang out. Growing up, I lived in suburban Atlanta. We all went to a gas station. We all hung out in a parking lot. And I've gotten to know a lot of people up here, and they tell me that playing hacky sack in Harmony Lot was like the place to be, the scene. You met your girlfriend there, you'd gotten fights, and just your whole life happened there. And I think it's so cool to keep stuff moving there, you know?
0: Absolutely. I mean, it really is in the heart of the downtown. At one point, there were some plans to create something called Harmony Park that would sort of down by the area where you're talking, and there is some green out there in front of the radio station and near Wheelhouse, and that whole area was going to be even more intentionally built out like a little park. I don't know what happened to that, but DBA is involved in conversations around a new initiative called Next Generation Brattleboro. And the concept here is thinking about the economic future of Brattleboro. Of course, starting in the downtown, thinking about what assets are here, what, if you look at the downtown as a campus, what would be the areas of investment and development to really actualize things to their full potential and to do things that really speak to what the next generation younger people are looking for. You had mentioned third spaces, and I think that that absolutely rings true, that places to congregate. Maybe it's a parking lot, maybe it's a lawn overlooking, the Connecticut River.
1: Exactly.
0: Who
1: That'd be great.
0: knows? But I think there's so much momentum right now. We just opened the new train station, the Amtrak train station, the first level platform train station in Vermont. That was a great day and really celebratory, and I think a real signal of what's to come.
1: So, what does Brattleboro downtown need?
0: Something that's more youth friendly, maybe an arcade or indoor mini golf or things that that are fun for all ages.
1: This has been fantastic. A real great look at everything that's going on downtown, and we appreciate your time. Is there anything you'd like to shout out or a song request before we go?
0: Oh, a song request. I was thinking about this. I'd love to hear Foo Fighters' Everlong.
1: Oh, banger. Good one.
0: Thanks
1: All right. Well, thank you very
0: so
1: much.
0: much,
1: We'll get that
0: Hector Steele.
1: going.

All right, folks, you heard her. Get out, get active, and get downtown walking around. It won't bite you. Accused of hit and run. Tire tracks all across your back. We're going to tell you about some events coming up. Check this out. Thursday, 1 p.m. at the Brattleboro Music Center. It's the Summer Flute Camp for adults and teens. I am sick of hearing you people say, nobody ever taught me how to play the flute. Saturday and Sunday, open barn at the Retreat Farm. Meet a cow. It's a cool cow. Saturday, 5 p.m., go watch England versus Norway. They got it at Snow Republic, or just call up some friends. Hit up Electric Bill. I'll be watching it. Monday night, open mic at Marigold. Tuesday night, trivia at the Tower. And then July 29th, check out the Spotted Moth storytelling event at 118 Elliott Street. Come tell us your story of something that was hidden in plain sight, okay? That could be anything so long as it was, as I say, hidden in plain sight. First person, true-ish stories. Come and have fun. It's a good crowd. Otherwise, shout out to the new gas station in town, right there in town. You know, when you're coming up over there by BSL and stuff, and you're going up on Putney Road, you know, good to have a gas station. All right. Listen, parking lot.

All right, listen, that's going to about do it for this week's edition of The Power Hour. 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And remember, the views and opinions expressed on this show are those of the hosts and guests exclusively. 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You have been listening to This Hour, Summer in the City by The Loving Spoonful, Downtown by Petula Clark, Everlong by The Foo Fighters, Crosstown Traffic by Jimi Hendrix, then it was Parking Lot by Mustard and Travis Scott. Of course, this is how I'm going to end it. Parking Lot Pimpin' by Jay-Z and his friends. But that's going to do it. Power out.

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2: 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Like I said, though, right now it's the Busted Muffet Radio Show. 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Without further ado, I'm going to jump right into some music. So stay tuned.

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six-man stacks, hanging from the traffic lights and specially made racks. 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

Welcome back to the Busted Muffet Radio Show. I hope you enjoyed that last half hour of music we did right there. We started out with Fred Paris doing You'll Be Mine Tonight. We had a song from Snatch called Stanley. We had Patrick Fitzgerald doing Safety Pin Stuck in My Heart. We had John Cooper Clark doing Suspended Sentence. A couple songs from Adam and the Ants. A song called Plastic Surgery, but it was like an in-studio version, an in-studio kind of live recording. And a song called Dooch Your Girls. We had Zounds doing a song called Can't Cheat Karma. We had The Flies doing Love and a Molotov Cocktail. We had Stage Beast doing a song called Belgium Ain't Fun No More. We had Puncture doing Mucky Pup. Wrap that up with the Stranglers right there doing Strangler's Grip. Like I said, it's the Busted Muffin Radio Show. 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Stay tuned, though, because we got more good music on the way. 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

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You're tuned into WVEWLP Brattleboro 107.7 FM. I hope you enjoyed that last half hour set of music we did right there. We started that out with the Desperate Bicycles doing a song called The Medium Was Tedium. We had Alternative TV doing a song called How Much Longer. We had Incendiary Device doing a song called Johnny Moped. We had Sham 69 doing a song called Ulster. We had Coxbar in there doing Running Riot. A couple songs from a band called The Nosebleeds. We had a song called Ain't Been to No Music School. And of course, a song called Fascist Pigs. We had The Damned after that doing Don't Cry Wolf. We had The Unwanted doing a song called Withdrawal. Menace in there doing a song called Insane Society. Johnny and the Self-Abusers doing a song called Saints and Sinners. And then we had a band called Wire doing 1-2-X-U. This is the Busted Muffin Radio Show, and you're tuned in to WVEWLP Brattleboro 107.7 FM. 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

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I hope that you're enjoying what you're hearing. That last half hour set right there, we start out with The Police doing a song called Fallout. We had Seizure doing a song called Frontline. We had Nubs doing a song called I Don't Need You. The Buzzcocks in there doing a song called Boredom. Satan's Rats doing You Make Me Sick. The Killjoys doing Johnny Won't Get to Heaven. The Queers, a couple songs from The Queers. Idiot Savant, When I Met Her at the Rat. We had the Ramones doing It's Not My Place. We had the Mutants doing a song called Head Till It Bleeds. A couple bands from Montreal, Les Dots, doing a song called Christine. And then Rock and Roll Television doing a song called She's So Cool. Again, this is the Busted Muffin Radio Show, and you're tuned into WVEWLP Brattleboro 107.7 FM. 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Without further ado, though, I'm going to jump into the last part of the show. So stay tuned.

und merkt euch für die Zukunft lieber folgendes an. 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

0: welcome back to the Busted Muffin Radio Show. We're getting ready to wrap it up. You're tuning in to WVEWLP Brattleboro 107.7 FM. Hope you enjoyed the last half hour set we did right there. We started out with Senza Benza doing a song called Judy Was a Punk. We had Neon Bone doing Don't Give It Up Now. We had Grey Matter in there doing Chutes and Ladders. Baton Army, our Reinforced Concrete doing For Life. We had Moheim Azozio doing a song called Yuppie Swine. German band, of course. We had Acting Kid Joe doing a song called Sarah. We had Skinhead. That Acting Kid Joe band is actually a German band as well. We had Skinhead doing Jog Your Memory. We had the Rat Utopia Experiment doing a song called Blast. We had Self Improvement doing a song called Fetishes. A band called Side Body doing a cool song called it's called Quantumly Entangled. And then we wrap that up with a band called Piss doing a song called Poor Service Society. We sprinkled some German stuff in there for you on this one. Again, this has been the Busted Muff Radio Show, and you're tuned into WVEWLP Brattleboro 107.7 FM. 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
1: There's trouble ahead. Trouble that may or may not be a Signal 30. What will we find? A minor mishap? Or will we look upon the stark face of death?
2: Broadcasting from the orbiter high above the interstate highway system, it is Hello Young Larva. My name is Damian Gregory, here with DJ Mutnick on WVEW 107.7 FM in Brattleboro, Vermont, on the web, WVEW.org. Well, tonight we are listening to Tales of Suspense and Terror on America's Roadways with Teen Angels and Bad Motorcycles and Ghost Truckers and Hot Rodders up to no good. So let's fasten our seatbelts and hit the road.

last thing I remember, Doc, I started to swerve. And then I saw the Jag slide into the curve. I know I'll never forget that horrible sight. I guess I found out for myself that everyone was right.

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Here is the

hardly know where to begin. I remember we were cruising home from a Beatles concert. I'd had such a wonderful evening sitting there watching my baby screaming and tearing her hair out and carrying on. She was so full of life then. Well, we were about 3 miles from home when all of a sudden it started to rain. And I do mean rain. I couldn't hardly see nothing. Well, we kept driving for about another mile when all of a sudden I see this stalled car right smack in front of me. Well, I wasn't about to slam on the brakes because I didn't have none to start with. So I swerved to the left, and what do I see? Some mush head on a motorcycle heading right at us. And I knew at last, me and my baby were about to meet the leader of the... pack. Well, when I come to, I looked around, and there was the leader, and there was the pack, and over there was my baby, and over there was my baby, and way over there was my baby.

It's been many months now since that fateful night, and you know something, I've tried. Believe me, I have tried, but I just can't make it without my baby. So I've decided I'm gonna have her back one way or another. Oh baby, I dig you so much. Hot dang, pay dirt.

Notice the care with which these torn victims are handled by the ambulance men and patrol. These men are using far more care in their work than the drivers of many cars.

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1: The alcohol works as an anesthetic, and we adopt a I don't care or sure I can make it attitude. We contemplate stupid things like passing on a curb or a hill. We become easily exasperated by the driver we feel isn't going fast enough, and we take chances we wouldn't ordinarily take to pass him. True enough, we're not drunk, at least not legally drunk. By that we mean our blood alcohol content is still below the 0.15% considered by law to be legally intoxicated. But those few

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His choice pastime was flying low. In a Hollywood hot rod V8 with dual carburetors and the exhaust was straight.

0: are much too slow. 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Flying low,
1: fly low,
0: flying low,
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0: It seemed everywhere that he would go, he

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Looked like I was going to have to educate the high school on the subject of hot rods. How to take a jalopy and really make it move. Why, in the burg I came from, I had the juiciest bug of any rotter in the Goose Greasers. That was our street racing club. And I had the biggest collection of traffic citations, too. All us greasers drove the cops crazy. And I could have started a private...

0: You are listening to an All Drivers Ed version of Hello Young Larva. My name is Damien Gregory here with DJ Mutnick on WVEW 107.7 FM in Brattleboro, Vermont, on the web, WVEW.org. Let's run down a few things we heard in that set. Behind us is the Rally Packs with Bucket Seats. Before that, the Deuce Coupes with Satan's Chariot. The Darts gave us Street Machine. Don Johnson gave us Flying Low. Driving Down the Wrong Side of the Road was Ricky Riddle. If You Drink, Don't Drive from Johnny Rector. BJ the DJ was from Stonewall Jackson. Porter Wagoner gave us the Carroll County Accident. Jimmy Cross gave us I Want My Baby Back. Chapel Bells Ringing was Gene Summers, and we kicked the whole thing off with Jen and Dean and Dead Man's Curve.
1: They gave it to me, both barrels. They were behind the times, I was. How about that? Me, behind the times. So, I began learning about real hot rodding. The kind that developed after World War II. That's when thousands of high school and college kids and servicemen were bitten by the speed bug. They began cutting down and souping up stock cars and racing them in the public streets. It didn't take long to give drivers under 25 a bad name. Why? Maybe because teenage accidents were killing or maiming somebody once every 2 minutes, causing more damage than all fires and twice as many casualties as we had in the whole Korean War. The police cracked down, too, and collected driver's licenses wholesale. This scene was

Pedro. When the doorbell rang and a race to the door, there stood a cop and he sure was sore. "You're under arrest," he said with a growl, "for reckless driving and raising a howl. So grab your hat and hurry too, for the judge wants to have a little talk with you." He put me in the wagon and locked the door. I sure was mad down to the core. The cops had gotten me, but what the heck? I raced a Mercury neck to neck.

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There stood the judge in the middle of the floor. He took my lines and my money too, and he said 6 months I'm giving to you. But I don't care, 'cause what the heck, I raced a Mercury neck.

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The cops are looking both night and day for the kid in the hopped up Model A. They say they'll

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0: Racing on down the track.

This is how it is. To own the car you've always wanted, you get out before breakfast to look at it again. And you inspect it, not for flaws, but inspect it with your hands for the curved strength of its steel and the grace of its body. You pride yourself on its extras, too. The sunroof, a wonderful new way of giving a hardtop the character of a convertible. The power accessories. The perfectionist in you likes them all. Then you turn it on. Nudge the 350-horsepower special Thunderbird V8, and you're living. It's that simple. This is how it is in a car that likes to chart its own road.

0: 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We hadn't much gas, the tires were low, but the doggone Ford could really go.
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0: But to you folks who don't think the jive has two carburetors and an overdrive. 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They wouldn't chase, they'd run and hide, but me and that Mercury stayed side to side. 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

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Me and that murky was taking a ride and we stayed.

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1: Now you've heard the story of the hot rod race when the Ford and the Mercury was setting a pace. That story's true, I'm here to say, cause I was a-driving that Model A. Motor and it's really souped up. That Model A body makes it look like a pup. 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

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When I seemed to hear a voice from the engine say,

You are listening to a Driver's Ed edition of Hello Young Larva. My name is Damien Gregory here with DJ Mutnick on WVEW 107.7 FM in Brattleboro, Vermont. On the web, WVEW.org. Let's run down a few things we heard in that set. We just heard Grandpappy Earl Davis with Grandpappy's Hot Rod Blues. Before that, from 1954, Ferlin Husky with Slow Down Brother, which was the flip side to Drunk Driver Blues, a driving double feature. Drunk Driver Blues was a little grim for tonight, so we didn't play that one. Before that, 1960, Johnny Bond with Hot Rod Lincoln. Homer Dennison gave us Chicky Run. Ronnie and the Daytonas gave us Bucket T from 1964. The Grand Prix gave us Goin' 88. Archie Shibley and his Mountain Dew Boys gave us Hot Rod Race. The Quads gave us Surfin' Hearse. Rocket 88 was very early Bill Haley, 1951, Bill Haley and his Saddlemen on the Holiday label. Before that, George Stogner with Hardtop Race. Hot Rod Blues was the Southern Airs. Hot Rod Race number 3 was Bob Williams, and we kicked the whole thing off with the Grand Prix again and Competition Coupe. Sorry for the allergy voice tonight. A couple of pieces of housekeeping before we move along. 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

0: You tell the story, I can tell it all, about the mountain boy who ran illegal alcohol. His daddy made the whiskey, son, he drove the load. When his engine roared, they called the highway Thunder Road. Sometimes into Asheville, sometimes Memphis town, the revenuers chased him, but they couldn't run him down. Each time they thought they had him, his engine would explode. He'd go by like they were standing still on Thunder Road.
1: And there was thunder, thunder over Thunder Road.
0: Thunder was his engine and white lightning was his load.
1: And there was moonshine, moonshine, quenched the devil's thirst.
0: The law they swore they'd get him, but the devil got him first. On the 1st of April, 1954, a federal man sent word he'd better make his run no more. He said 200 agents were covering the state. Whichever road he tried to take, they'd get him sure his fate. Son, his daddy told him, make this run your last. Your tank is filled with 100 proof. You're all tuned up and gassed. Now don't take any

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Moonshine, moonshine, to quench the devil's thirst. The law they swore they'd get him, but the devil got him first. Roaring out of Harlan, revving up his mill, he shot the gap at Cumberland and screamed by Maynardville. With G-Man on his tail light, roadblocks up ahead,

0: drivers who are trained in school courses have a lot fewer accidents and get a whole lot less tickets than adult drivers. The driving teachers say that the students really go for it. Driving class is one they never miss.
1: I want to lay it on the line, because everything I do, I want to do it in double time. When I take a

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Not anymore. I'm gonna buy me one of them rocket ships. Something that'll take me there and back.

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0: ring you're wearing?
1: Mm-hmm.
0: Gee, it must be great riding with him. Is he picking you up after school?

to meet down at the corner from now on. That look in your eyes.

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My name is Damien Gregory, here with DJ Mutnick, right here on WVEW 107.7 FM in Brattleboro, Vermont, on the web, WVEW.org. Let's run down a few things we heard in that set. Behind us is the Defenders with Wheelin' Home. The Goodies from 1968 with Condition Red. Twinkle, a.k.a. Lynn Ripley, from 1964 with Terry. The Shangri-Las gave us Leader of the Pack. Bad Motorcycle was the Story Sisters. Chicken from 1955 was the Cheers. Elkie Burner was the Darts. Rockabilly from Ronnie Dawson and Action Packed. And we started the whole set off with the great Robert Mitchum from 1968. The Ballad of Thunder Road from the United Artists film of Thunder Road.

parking lots and stands were filled to capacity as enthusiasts turned out in droves. Hot rodding has really come of age in the last decade.

0: Another Nationals draws to a close. Records have been set and broken. Ideas have been exchanged. Enthusiasts will return to garages and workshops.
1: Every accident has at its base a violation of a traffic rule. Reckless operation of an automobile opens up a multitude of driving sins. Here on a state route, whether by speed or other causes, the driver loses control of his car. The vehicle rolls over, throwing the driver out and pinning him under the wreckage. Death most certainly has resulted from all appearances. 20 men are careful in lifting the car bodily because it is feared that rolling the car over might aggravate the injuries of the victim, if indeed he is alive. The 20 men hold the car up while others gently remove the body. But a guardian angel hovered close to the man. He was found to have serious injuries.
2: Tooling down the highway doing 79. I'm a twin pipe popper and I'm feeling fine. Hey, man, dig that. Was that a red stop sign?

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I jump in my rod about a quarter to nine. I gotta make a date with that chick of mine. I cross the center line, man, you gotta make time. Transfusion, oh man, I got the cotton picking convolutions. I'm never, never, never gonna speed again. Shoot the juice to me, Bruce. My foot's on the throttle and it's made of lead, but I'm a fast riding daddy with a real cool head. I'm a gonna pass a truck on the hill ahead. Transfusion, my red corpuscles are in mass confusion. Never, never, never gonna speed again. Pour the crimson in me, Jimson. I took a little drink and I'm a feeling right. I can fly right over everything, everything in sight. There's a slow poking cat, I'm gonna pass him on the right. Transfusion, I'm a real gone pale face, and that's no illusion. I'm a never, never, never gonna speed again. Pass the claret to me, Barrett. A rolling down the mountain on a rainy day. Oh, when you see me coming, better start to pray. I'm a cutting up the road and I'm the boss all the way. Transfusion, transfusion. Oh, Doc, pardon me for this crazy intrusion. I'm never, never, never gonna speed again. Pump the fluid in me, Louie. I'm burning up the freeway early this morning. I'm a passing everybody. Oh, nothing but corn, man, out of my way. I don't drive with my horn. Transfusion, oh nurse, I'm gonna make a new resolution. I'm never, never, never gonna speed again. Put a gallon in me, Allen. Oh, barnyard drivers are found in two classes, line crowding hogs and speeding jackasses. So remember to slow down today. Hey, daddy-o, make that type O, huh? Attaboy.

A common misapprehension of the drinking driver is that when he first drinks, that is during the absorption period as it's sometimes referred to, the individual readily feels the effects of the alcohol. But during the wearing off period, he becomes less aware of these effects and deludes himself into thinking he is sober. But he is falsely comparing his maximum feeling of intoxication with his beginning feeling of sobriety.

One must be able to judge speed and distance, follow traffic patterns, make necessary adjustments, and be able to react quickly to emergencies. After a few drinks, the good driver is no longer capable of doing this. He has

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1: I was out on the West Coast trying to make a buck, and things didn't work out. I was down on my luck. Got tired of roaming and bumming around, so I started thumbing back east toward my hometown. Made a lot of miles the first 2 days, and I figured I'd be home in a week if my luck held out this way. But the third night I got stranded way out of town at a cold, lonely crossroads. Rain was pouring down. I was hungry and freezing, done caught a chill, when the lights of a big semi topped the hill. Lord, I sure was glad to hear them air brakes come on, and I climbed in that cab where I knew it'd be warm. At the wheel sat a big man. He weighed about 210. He stuck out his hand and said with a grin, "Big Joe's the name." I told him mine, and he said, "The name of my rig is Phantom 309. Well, I asked him why he called his rig such a name. He said, "Son, this old Mac can put them all to shame. There ain't a driver or a rig a running any line that's seen nothing but taillights from Phantom 309. Well, we rode and talked the better part of the night when the lights of a truck stop came in sight. He said, "I'm sorry, son, this is as far as you go, 'cause I gotta make a turn just on up the road." Well, he tossed me a dime as he pulled her in low and said, "Have yourself a hot cup on old Big Joe." When Joe and his rig roared out in the night, in nothing flat he was clean out of sight. Well, I went inside and ordered me a cup, told the waiter Big Joe was setting me up. Oh, you could have heard a pin drop. It got deathly quiet, and the waiter's face turned kind of white. "Well, did I say something wrong?" I said with a halfway grin. He said, "No, this happens every now and then. Every driver in here knows Big Joe. But son, let me tell you what happened about 10 years ago. At the crossroads tonight where you flagged him down, there was a busload of kids coming from town. And they were right in the middle when Big Joe topped the hill. It could have been slaughter, but he turned his wheels. Well, Joe lost control, went into a skid, and gave his life to save that bunch of kids. And there at that crossroads was the end of a line for Big Joe and Phantom 309. But every now and then, some hiker will come by, and like you, Big Joe will give him a ride. Here, have another cup, and forget about the dime. Keep it as a souvenir from Big Joe and Phantom."
2: They found my lifeless body. They found my son crumpled and unconscious from hitting his head on the windshield. Helen and Kathy shaken and stunned. It isn't fair. To die for such a little thing, that wasn't my fault. I wasn't ready to die. Besides, who's going to take care of my family? I'm the one who does that. And right now is when they need me the most. That's what fathers are for. Don't do that. Don't move that boy until the doctor comes. Where is the doctor? Has anyone sent for him? Kathy's doll. Poor Susie. But it's only a doll. Don't just stand there. Go to a phone. Call a doctor for Tommy. Call an ambulance. There's Helen and Kathy. Thank God they're not hurt any worse than they are. But who's going to look out for them? That's the horrible thing about an accident. It doesn't just end here. Look at that car. Helen's never had to handle anything like this by herself. Now she's out here in the middle of nowhere. What's she going to do? What are she and the children going to do from now on without me? What's going to become of them? Well, I found out. The home was breaking up. The home that had been the center of our world, our happy world, the four of us. And Helen, bless her heart, the sweetest person in the world, but not prepared to cope with things. Things like keeping the rest of the family together, moving up to where her mother lives, meeting
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2: Tommy's doctor.
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All right, well, that's just about going to do it for us. This has been Hello Young Larva. My name is Damian Gregory. 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And we will leave you with the most terrifying car accident song I know that terrified me as a child. 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

0: vows will drive your sweetheart away. Gentlemen of the jury, the judge's speech began. The scene was a crowded courtroom, and the judge a stern old man. This prisoner here before you is a social enemy, a lady of the evening, and you know the penalty. Her eyes reflect the nightlife, her cheeks, they're red with paint. But I knew her mother, gentlemen. Why, her mother was a saint. Now I know that she's not like her, and yet she might have been, if it hadn't been for petting parties, cigarettes and gin. We took the nightlife off the streets and brought into our own homes, while girls beat time with lipstick and the shrieks of saxophones. We opened up the underworld to the ones we love so well. So tell me, gentlemen, is it right to send her to a cell? If she drinks, why, you taught her, and if she smokes, you showed her how. So, gentlemen, do you think it's right to go and condemn her now? And when you're in that jury room, just remember there and then that for every fallen woman, why, there's 100 fallen men.
1: 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And this is DJ Frequency here. This is Lounge Around Brattleboro, and the views and opinions expressed on this WVEW show are these of the hosts and guests exclusively. They're not those of the radio station, the board, or any underwriter supporters. So we're up to, let's see here. We are up to the 80th show, hard to believe. Kind of got some, I tried not to do stuff that I've played before on each show, but sometimes I play stuff that I played before because they're good songs. So I'll just run through some of the artists like I usually do. Let's see here. We're going to kick it off with Trip Switch. Let's see, got some Random Rab. Hypnotic Cactus, we have not heard before, I don't think. Bombay Dub Orchestra. Charlie Hunter, haven't heard him in a long time, but I have played that artist on previous episodes. Persia Beats, Rafa Sessions, Little People, Saint Germain, I've played them before, or him before, rather. Kuba, Gio, yep, played them. Some Zen Baboon later on, and Kaya Project, All India Radio, and some other new stuff that I haven't played before. So those of you just tuning in, this is Lounge Around Brattleboro. I'm DJ Frequency, and we're going to kick the night off with Trip Switch with Roll Your Own on Lounge Around Brattleboro.

Yeah, we kicked the night off with a nice long set there. We had kicked it off with Roll Your Own by Trip Switch. Then we heard, I don't know how to say this word, Redactor, I think, by Random Rab featuring Lapa. Then it was Redemption, pretty cool track, by Hypnotic Cactus and Lucky Quim. Oh, Quinn, not Quim. Quinn. Then we had another cool track, Strange Constellations by Bombay Dub Orchestra, another great group. We just heard By the Foot of Your Mountain by Kuba. And this is Fine Grizzian Leather by Charlie Hunter. Really great song. So, those of you just tuning in, this is Lounge Around Brattleboro. And we're going to keep listening to some cool music.

Yeah, we had a nice few tracks there. Let's see. We started that little teeny set off with Fine Caribbean Weather by Charlie Hunter. I believe he's a bass player. Can't remember where from. I think maybe Chicago or something. I don't remember. But really great artist either way. Then we had an interesting track by Joanna M. Vorbolt or something. I think probably from Sweden or something, because she's got a whole bunch of different things above the letters in her name. So with the song was called N. Noyum Swish Sihir or something. Off the album Punky Zwetron or something. I don't know. Interesting tune. We just heard Back to Java by Rafa Sessions. This is She High, Morganland, Miles Cut by Persia Beats. I've played this on previous episodes before, or shows rather. Well, same thing basically. Rolling into the second half of the show in about 10 minutes. So let's see here. We've got Moon by Little People coming up. Land of by Saint Germain. That's a really great tune. Kind of upbeat jazz, basically. So yeah, I'll check in with you guys in about 10 minutes or so and do my announcements for the second half, and we'll keep this show rolling. Thanks for tuning in to Live Underground Brattleboro.

Yeah, so we had, well, first off, this is Land Of by Saint Germain, but we just heard She High by Persia Beats and Moon by Little People. And we're coming into the second hour of Lounge Around Brattleboro. This is WVEWLP Brattleboro, 107.7 FM, your community radio station. 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So donate if you can. Every little bit counts. So that's that for that. So let's see. I'm going to run through the first set list, first half of the show. We started the night off with Roll Your Own by Trip Switch. Then we had, Redactor by Random Rab and Lapa. Then we heard Redemption by Hypnotic Cactus. Kind of an interesting name for a group, featuring Lucky Quinn. Then it was Strange Constellations by Bombay Dub Orchestra. After that, it was By the Foot of Your Mouth by Kuba. Then we heard Fine Corinthian Leather by Charlie Hunter. Then we had a Swedish or somewhere not here group with, I think her name was Joanne M. Vorbolt or something. And the tune was Ne Nuom Swedish. Then we heard Back to Java by Rafa Sessions. Then we heard She High, Morganland Miles cut by Persia Beats. Then we heard the last song we just heard was Moon by Little People, and that was the first half of the show. We're into the second half and got a lot of great music coming up, so stick around on Lounge Around Brattleboro.

Yeah, we had a really cool bunch of tracks just then. We started that second set off with, we started the second set of the night, second hour rather, with Land Of by Saint Germain. Then we had We Can Still Learn by Kuba. Then it was La Maison Verte by Zen Baboon featuring Samuel Lupi, L-U-P-I, not L-O-O-P-Y. I don't think he's Lupi if he's Lupi. after that, it was Earthbound by Gio. We had a really cool track just now. It was Feel Yourself by Nord Light. I'm not really sure where they're from, but good band either way. So currently playing, we have Electric Bird by Zen Baboon, featuring Samuel Lupi, or Lupi rather. Said it again, Samuel Lupi. So after that, we've got some Kaya Project, a band I haven't played before called Hibernation. Then All India Radio, and actually the last track is a tune I heard on WRSI The River, from their chill radio show, Chill Side of the River. It's called You Are We Am I, and it's by TJ Ramey. He's got some really cool music, so stick around for that, and I'll check in with you guys later on. Thanks for listening.

All right, nice show tonight. So this is gonna actually maybe be the last track of the evening. Kind of running out of time. This is Lo-Fi Groovy by All India Radio. So the track I was gonna play, we'll have to wait till next week, but yeah, it's been a great show. Let's see. What am I doing here? And if you didn't get a chance to listen to the whole show, you can always catch the rebroadcast, which is, let's see. I don't know why this thing's doing this. It's Thursday mornings from 5 to 7 a.m. for all you early risers out there. Or you can go to the show archives on wvew.org, and you look at shows or not shows but schedule, and then click on my show Lounging Around Brattleboro, and then you can look through the archives, and I think up the most recent show is shown there. You can play the show the last couple weeks or so. But thanks everyone for tuning in to Lounging Around Brattleboro. I'm DJ Frequency, and I hope to see you guys next week. 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

0: Hiya, Brattleboro. This is Betsy. 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

firing stopped. I lay there maybe 10 or 15 seconds. I got up. I saw four or five students lying around in the lot. By this time, it was like mass hysteria. Students were crying. They were screaming for ambulances. I heard some girl screaming, they didn't have blanks. They didn't have blanks.

Underwritten by Andrew Haltoff, DO, providing traditional osteopathic medicine in the Brattleboro area. You can find him at www.cranialosteopath.org. A direct link is also available on our website, wvew.org.

Thank you very much. This next song was written by a man right here in Folsom Prison. And last night was the first time I've ever sung this song. Anyway, this song was written by our friend Glenn Shirley. And hope we do your song justice, Glenn. We're going to do our best.

0: 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Duffy, number 9047, custody office.
1: Gentlemen, here I'd like to have stand up with a very, very proud man. He used to be many years ago a badland farmer down in Dias, Arkansas, but he's Johnny Cash's daddy, Mr. Ray Cash. I'd like to bring up a gentleman who's got something to say to Johnny Cash. A gentleman you all know, the associate warden, Mr. Faustman.
2: Come on out, I'm steady here. Good to see you, sir. You want Mr. John Cash, don't you?
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1: Thank you, Mr. Faustman. 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

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But first look around past the college grounds.

Today's programming on WVEW is underwritten in part by in-kind support from the Winston Prouty Center for Child and Family Development. The Winston Prouty Center provides inclusive education and family support to promote the success of children and families. 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

0: 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This is DJ Sparky, Shiva Shankaran, your host for the Shiva Show. I am with you live in the studio this wonderfully rainy Tuesday afternoon, July 7th. And I've got a very nice program, as always, for you today. A good, beautiful playlist. Our theme for the day is a bit unusual, but we'll see how it fits into our usual topic of non-dual Advaita Vedanta and pristine Christianity, as I always call it. I will remind you that the views and opinions expressed on this program are those of the hosts and guests, not those of the radio station, board, or underwriter supporters, to the best of my knowledge. But then again, who knows? Let's hear from an underwriter, and we'll have a little announcement following that, and we'll get on with the show.
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0: Well, there, I did it again. Got to remember to turn that iMac knob up. And I have a little announcement for you. It's Dear Brattleboro and Beyond. 2026 is the 20th anniversary of Brattleboro Community Radio, and we are holding a fun drive to celebrate. 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Now that that is taken care of, let's begin with some music. And in about half an hour, 3:30-ish or so, I'll have a poem for you. The poem today is, let's see, what is it? It is called The Forest for the Trees. It's number 29 from my series, Poems of the Ignited Heart. And we'll see how we can draw from that some lessons regarding the theme, ignorance and knowledge as opposites. And we'll have to define, too, in non-dual terms, exactly what the meaning of opposites is. Since if the world reality is non-dual, there is no such thing as opposites. Yet, we live in a world of duality and apparent duality and the world of empirical senses. Everything has its opposites. So we'll get into that in a little while. In the meantime, here is Snatam Kaur.

Hi there, this is Uncle Bunny, host of Homespun, Fridays at 11 a.m., where I play selections from my collection of vinyl LPs from the 60s and 70s, here on WVEWLP Brattleboro, 107.7 FM, your community radio station. 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

Before that little break, we heard Valerie Martin, the Anusara invocation from her album Essence of Mantra. Prior to that, we heard Donna De Leroy, Om Namah Shivaya, Thy Will Be Done from her album Sanctuary. And we began with Snatuam Kaur, Ong Namo from her album Grace. This is DJ Sparky. I'm with you until 5 p.m. with the Shiva Show. And I have a poem for you today. And before I begin, I just want to remind you that the views and opinions expressed here are those of the hosts and guests, not those of the station, the board, or underwriter supporters, to the best of my knowledge. But then again, who knows? So, the poem for today that I'm reading to you is called The Forest for the Trees. And it is number 29 in my series, Poems of the Ignited Heart. And it is a sonnet like all of those in this series. So let me read it through it first, and then we're going to discuss it in light of today's theme, ignorance and knowledge as opposites. And we'll have a little discussion about what the term opposites means when we're in the context of non-dual teaching, such as Vedanta, Advaita, or as I've often referred to it as sometimes pristine Christianity. So here goes, the forest for the trees. Awareness focused in the head, lost in mental body so dead, cannot function as awareness naturally will when freed from mind's egoic grasp, to be alert to deeper reality where heart knows, loves, true self, and can hold all in balance sublime. Mind's narrow focus on surface worlds is of prime distraction, forgetting foundations of what lives within, so that whole is lost for fragmented parts. Forests not appreciated for want of trees. Now, this is a different sort of poem than many of them, but it is also a bit more interesting in some ways in terms of finding this approach. And the theme, knowledge and ignorance and knowledge as opposites for today's show, really comes out of a way of trying to relate the essence of this poem, what it is conveying, and the image that's behind that, the visual image for me that's behind that, that evoked the words of the poem, and relate them to the essence of Vedanta, the essence of non-dual teaching. First of all, when we talk about opposites, the term opposite has a very special meaning with regards to non-duality. And we use the term non-duality rather than simply oneness, which essentially is the same meaning, but oneness can imply that the one can be divided into two. And non-duality is more closely aligned to the reality that we're trying to talk about, that the non-dual self, capital S, the non-dual Satchitananda, is not divisible. It cannot be divided into parts. And so the essence of this reality is indivisible, non-dual, and just eternal in nature. That which is non-dual cannot be created or destroyed. It exists outside of time and space, beyond all the elements. It exists beyond all material
appearance or material relative existence. It is pure existence, it is consciousness, it is bliss, all implying that one reality and everything that those terms imply. So we begin with awareness. Now, awareness can often be used as synonymous with the term consciousness. It also can be used in terms of more conscious awareness as opposed to the full awareness. But here, it doesn't matter so much. Awareness in this sense is the fullness of consciousness. And it sometimes is hard for us to get our minds around it, but our ordinary awareness is the consciousness that we're talking about. It we have in our minds an impression of enlightenment or ultimate reality as something that is completely beyond the conscious mind. And that's true in a certain way, but it's also true that that unbounded, limitless consciousness, awareness, existence, bliss, is also fully permeating this thing which we call our conscious awareness, which we are experiencing all the time. We're experiencing this moment by moment in our waking, in our dreaming, and also in our deep sleep. So, and this is also something that we don't realize so much, that we are still consciousness even in deep sleep. And I would just add one thing to that right here, is that the difference is that in waking and in dreaming, there is a presence of objects that we can be aware of, conscious of, whether it be the waking world or the dreaming world. There, the mind is active in some way. In deep sleep, the mind goes dormant. That is, the subtle body, the mental capacity goes dormant. And so there is no object to consciousness, no object of awareness. But the consciousness, awareness, is still very, very present. It never goes away. And so the result is, in Vedanta we say often that what is experience? Experience is consciousness plus an object to consciousness. Consciousness, the true self, plus an object which consciousness can reflect off of and perceive. That creates experience. If there is consciousness by itself with no object, then there is simply consciousness, but that results in no experience. Hence, the deep sleep state that we have every night for some time when we're sleeping, that is an experience-less consciousness. Okay, but the consciousness that we're talking about is present throughout. And actually, the proof of that is the fact that when we wake in the morning, we have a sense of, oh, I slept last night. And we remember who we are. We look around. We don't have to write down our name at night and then remind ourselves in the morning as to who we are. We know our name when we wake up. And we know that we're waking up in a familiar surrounding, in the same place, in the same bed, or wherever we were. We're in the same place when we went to sleep. If we were to wake up in a different place, it would be very disorienting, which is proof, actually, that the consciousness that is the true self was unbroken through the entire night of dreaming and sleeping.
And so let's get to the poem again, and we'll look at this, and then we'll have a chance to see the term opposites relating to ignorance and knowledge. Awareness, now I'm quoting again from the poem, awareness focused in the head. Now here I'm using head for the brain, the physical brain, and what we call the subtle body, or the conscious mind, conscious thinking mind. Awareness focused in the head, lost in mental body, so dead. Again, we're looking at, as those of you who have been listening to this show know that I relate to the physical body, the gross body, as an object, to the mental body or the mind as an object. These are objects to consciousness. They are not the true self. It is consciousness which animates them, not the other way around. And also the causal body or the subconscious mind also is an object to consciousness, the true self. Awareness focused in the head, lost in mental body, so dead. Dead here means that without consciousness shining through the subtle body, through the mind would cease, it would not be capable of perception, experience, or anything else. So consciousness must be there. Cannot function as awareness naturally will when freed from mind's egoic grasp. So when we talk about subtle body, we have three aspects. Mind, which is thinking mind, feeling, and emotional. Ego, which is our sense of individuation and doership. The ego claims to be the doer, claims to be the knower of things. And also intellect. Intellect is our capacity to think rationally and clearly and think through things, to draw inferences from experience, about inferences about the nature of what it is we're experiencing or the nature of reality. To be alert to deeper reality, where heart knows love's true self and can hold all in balance sublime. Now, here, holding all in balance sublime is relative to our experience of the world. We say that the material world, the physical world that we live in, also the world of dreams, is a world of opposites. It's a world of objects and experience. And to make sense of these objects, there has to be an opposition to them, so that the physical world is necessarily a dualistic experience. That is, an experience of two, this and that, up and down, north and south, hot and cold, ignorance and knowledge. So we talk about opposites in Vedanta, in non-dual Vedanta, as that which neutralizes the other. One thing that is opposed to something else, they tend to neutralize the other. So when we talk about ignorance as a lack of knowledge, a lack of self-awareness, self-knowing, or a lack of the knowledge about other things, subjects, worldly things, that ignorance is removed by the application of knowledge. It can be knowledge of worldly things, how to fix a car. It removes the ignorance of how some mechanical device, it can be repaired. In the case of a lack of self-knowledge, that can be removed
by the application of self-knowledge, so that knowledge neutralizes and removes ignorance. In this sense, they are opposite. If we look at fire and water, in this sense, fire evaporates, boils and evaporates the water, but water puts out the fire. They are opposites in that sense, that they neutralize each other. This term here can hold all in balance sublime. We can think in terms of, if we apply this to good and evil, for example, these concepts, they are particularly tricky because we have been tended by most dualistic religions to think of the good as the good and evil as very, very bad. And they are in a certain sense. We can clarify that more. But if we think of God as purely good, we run into a problem when we realize that God is unbounded, unlimited, and therefore, if God cannot be evil or bad, then that God is not unlimited. It has a limitation. It can only be good. It can only be this, but not that. This applies to all opposites. That which is eternal, infinite, unbounded, non-dual, truly non-dual, has no limitations. So it means that it must be able to contain all of what we think of as opposites, held together as one. This may be a point of long-term contention between more orthodox type of theories and more expansive, or I don't want to use the word heterodoxic, but it's just between the conventional and the more limitless, expanded view. It doesn't mean that there's some equality here between them, really, or that we value one the same way as we value the other. But if we look at ignorance as it affects the world, we can define evil as the effect of ignorance in the world. We could define goodness as the effect of knowledge in the world. So which is better? It's always better to be knowledgeable than to be ignorant. But from a point of view of that which is creative, constructive, helpful, and genuinely capable of expressing love and intimacy, knowledge is always better than ignorance. So we're not equating the two, but we are definitely recognizing that we cannot possibly have one without the other completely, that we are... Excuse me. We are looking to find a balance. And in my sense of looking at this, I think of the middle path or the middle way that the Buddha spoke of as his way of expressing this, maintaining our self, our awareness, as a balance between those any two opposites. Not swinging way over to one, trying to ignore the other as if it didn't exist, either side, but rather flying through the middle where both are balanced and held in a creative and constructive state together. This is what he may have meant by the middle path, but I digress slightly. Let's continue with the poem.
mind's narrow focus on surface worlds is of prime distraction. This is how we are let off. Our physical senses are directed outwards at the world. This is our natural state in waking awareness, waking consciousness, the waking state of consciousness. The senses and the mind is directed outwards. And so there is a natural tendency to, in a certain sense, identify with objects. This is always a distraction. By distraction, I mean it pulls our attention away from the source of that awareness, from the light of consciousness that's shining through the physical senses and making the material world perceptible to our minds. Forgetting foundations of what lives within, so that whole is lost for fragmented parts. This is, as I was just saying, we forget the foundation of awareness of what lives within, so that that wholeness, that entirety, that pure oneness, indivisible, non-dual nature appears to be fragmented into parts. It appears to be fragmented. It is never truly fragmented, but to our conscious thinking mind, our awareness that's been distracted, it appears to be fragmented into parts, and we take those parts to be real. To continue with the poem, forests not appreciated for want of trees. The forest here is the representative of the whole. The trees are each individual part. Because we are drawn to the parts, we believe we need all these parts. We are distracted away from the whole. We lose sight of the great grand picture, if you will, while we are absorbed in observing the minutiae, the details, that old proverb, the devil's in the details, that it is actually, in a sense, applicable here. That which distracts us from the whole and draws us into all the details, the parts, as if it were the parts that somehow defined reality or somehow defined our own selves. So we begin to identify with things like the physical body. We identify with our own thoughts, feelings, emotions on those levels, instead of recognizing that where the true self resides is in that pure awareness that is animating everything, that is animating the entirety of the world, of the entirety of creation. So we want to draw our attention back to that pure awareness, pure existence, which exists independently of anything that is created, including the entirety of the cosmos, which is created and which in its creation it births the beginning of what we call time. And that time continues so long as there are objects relative to one another in apparent movement that registers for us, for the mind, a sequence of events. So the cosmos is like one enormous clock that's going on and on. And that clock is not independent of the creation itself, the cosmos, but it is strictly an aspect of the cosmos, which, as if the cosmos were, as some physicists and scientists seem to think,
will eventually collapse in on itself and cease to exist. That clock will go with it, and time will no longer exist. Along, it will go the way of the cosmos. It will go the way of the created world. But the pure existence out of which the whole thing springs, that is independent, and that goes on. That existence is outside of time. It's independent of time, space, or any of the elements, as we were discussing before. So, let me reread this poem, and we'll see if it sounds a little bit different from before that explanation. I hope that made sense. Again, this is called The Forest for the Trees. Awareness focused in the head, lost in mental body so dead, cannot function as awareness naturally will when freed from mind's egoic grasp. To be alert to deeper reality where heart knows love's true self and can hold all in balance sublime. Mind's narrow focus on surface worlds is of prime distraction, forgetting foundations of what lives within and what whole is lost for fragmented parts. Forests not appreciated for want of trees. As I was saying earlier, this particular poem is perhaps a little more challenging to relate to in terms of non-dual teaching, but it is there. It's very much there. It's just, it basically, this poem relates more directly to the appearance of opposites, the world of opposites, to the field, as we might call it in Advaita, the samsaric field, the field of ever-changing objects, created things, created objects, which are in constant change. And that necessitates that there are opposites. Everything has its opposite. As we were talking about here, ignorance has its opposite in knowledge. Knowledge has its opposite in ignorance. But it is not exactly that ignorance is so much a thing as a lack of knowledge. It's simply how we can define it. A lack of knowledge, and that we call ignorance. And the application of knowledge, therefore, destroys or dissolves the ignorance. And that is really the meaning of true education. It's the meaning of true spiritual growth. It's the meaning of true, real, you might say, self-discovery. Discovery of the true self. Discovery of the true nature of reality, the non-dual nature of reality. We've been talking about that for some time. In the last two shows, I believe, last time we discussed a poem called What is Yoga? And prior to that, What is Meditation? And these were also different kind of ways of talking about this. This brawl was more in terms of practice, but it's still all coming back down to fundamental theory, theology, theoretical teaching, which we need to kind of come to an understanding with in order to unfold this knowledge. So I see that it is time for a break. So I have to remind you that you are listening to WVEW LP Brattleboro
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And we are streaming online at wvew.org. And that the views and opinions expressed here are those of the hosts and guests, namely my own, and not those of the radio station, the board, or underwriter supporters, to the best of my knowledge. But I would like to emphasize here that this is not my teaching. The poems, I had some hand in the writing of them. But the way they're explained here is not my teaching. It is really an eternal kind of expression of from scriptures, both East and West. Often I try to relate these to New Testament scriptures and also to particular parts of the Vedic scriptures called Upanishads, which are most specifically geared towards learning about the non-dual reality. So I'm going to come back to some music here, and then I'll be back in a little while to talk about this a bit more. This piece here, I think, is a good segue back into the music, Oliver Shanti and Friends, and it is Pachelbel Cha Om.

That was Thomas Barkay, Look Inside, from his Moments of Grace album. Prior to that, we heard Oliver Shanti and Friends, a piece called Pachelbel Chaom, from their Rainbow Way album. And this is DJ Sparky. I'm with you until 5 p.m. this Tuesday, when Democracy Now! Comes on, and this also rebroadcasts on Thursday mornings from 8:30 to 10:30. I just wanted to add a little note to that sense of a field of opposites that the relative, as we were discussing before, ignorance acknowledges opposites. This can apply to any number of things, but in the non-dual sense, an opposite is that which neutralizes or dissolves the other, either way. And we mentioned that we are physical, our relative existence, the entirety of the relative existence, is a field of opposites. A Sanskrit term for that is samsara, or the samsaric field. Or also mitya. These are overlapping terms, although they do have different connotations. Nonetheless, the physical or created world is a world of opposites. And when we talk about remaining in balance in this world, that is, remaining within ourselves, in that knowing of the true self as pure existence, pure consciousness, bliss, Sat-Chit-Ananda. We are living in this world in a way that follows this idea of a middle path, where the opposites remain because in the relative existence, in the world, in the material world, the opposites must be present or the material world could not exist. It would cease to be this place where objects are there and constantly moving and changing within a time framework that is also contained within that field. And so the middle path then becomes maintaining one's own mind awareness, subtle body, and causal body in a way that maintains a balance between all opposites that are always equally present, whether that be ignorance and knowledge, good and evil, fire and water, whatever you can think of, left and right. But by maintaining that balance in the sense of a middle way, that awareness remains in balance and neither opposite gets out of hand, out of control. It is not in our control. In any case, it's in the Creator's control. But nonetheless, we can maintain ourselves in a state that is true to our own nature, true to the non-dual reality, and true to, authentically true to the self, which in Vedanta, the self which alone is, the capital S self, that pure awareness which is constantly birthing as everything that exists in and of the world, including our own subconscious minds, the causal body, the subtle body, our minds, and the physical body, both human and non-human, all life everywhere, plant, animal, and human, and whatever may else be living throughout the vast cosmos. All of it
is an expression of that one true self. And that is what Advaita, that is what non-dual teaching is saying. And that is what these scriptures are telling us if we know how to read them, and we read them in light of that proper teaching. Okay, I think I've said enough for one afternoon. And let's come back into some music and see where this takes us.

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More information can be found online at vtadultlearning.org.

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In addition to being a grocery store and serving freshly prepared meals, the co-op also offers regular classes and other events for the community. More information is on their website, brattleborofoodcoop.coop, phone number 802-257-0236. The Brattleboro Food Co-op, a proud underwriter of WVEW, your community radio station.

0: We were listening to Ajit, a piece called Hasia, which he did along with Paia from the album Hasia. Sorry to interrupt, but we're about the end here. Democracy Now will be coming on in about half a minute. Prior to that, we heard Krishna Das, the Shiva Puja and Chant from Heart as Wide as the World. And we began that time with Ajit, In Your Grace Ma, from the album Darshan. 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
1: Welcome to Between the Lines, presenting news and analysis of critical issues affecting our communities, the nation, and the world. I'm Scott Harris. This week we present Gerlene Joseph, Executive Director of the Haitian Bridge Alliance, who talks about the consequences of the recent Supreme Court ruling that ended TPS protections for hundreds of thousands of Haitians and thousands of Syrians. Xavier Desjardins, an attorney representing one of the defendants in the Texas Prairie Land Detention Center protest case, who discusses the 30 to 100-year sentences handed down in this blatantly political prosecution. And John Tarleton, editor-in-chief of New York's Independent newspaper, who assesses recent Democratic Socialist candidate primary victories, the issues they ran on, and their likely impact on local and national politics. But first, we begin with a summary of some of the week's underreported news stories.
2: After only a month, the Ebola outbreak that began in mid-May in the eastern region of the Democratic Republic of Congo is out of control. Long-running conflicts in the outbreak zone, lack of Western resources, and general distrust of aid workers are complicating efforts to surveil and contain the virus. A recent World Health Organization update confirmed 1,048 cases, resulting in 267 deaths. The current strain of the Ebola virus is spreading much faster than the last outbreak a decade ago in West Africa. Already, Ebola has spread to neighboring Uganda, and a case was identified in France on June 24th. Many early victims were doctors and nurses caring for Ebola patients in the DRC city of Bunia. Frontline workers complain of shortages of personal protective equipment and vehicles to safely transport the deceased. 22 nations, including the U.S., have imposed travel restrictions on people from the DRC, Uganda, and South Sudan. Despite the millions of dollars pledged by the international community to support the Ebola response, these resources haven't reached the DRC province hardest hit. A new $69 billion merger of corporate landlords will put increased pressure on tenants in urban markets that face higher mandatory fees and rent inflation. The merger of Avalon Bay Communities and Equity Residential, founded by billionaire Sam Zell, will together own a combination of 180,000 apartment units nationwide. Both companies have repeatedly been sued for alleged tenant abuses and illegal price fixing. In These Times magazine observes that if this merger involved banks or supermarkets, it would face mandatory federal antitrust review, but real estate mergers are exempt. Avalon Bay and Equity Residential were each accused by tenants of acting like a cartel to inflate rents during the COVID pandemic, costing tenants billions of dollars. Prior to the merger, Equity Residential agreed to settle a $56 million class action suit brought by renters. Margaret McBride, a managing attorney at Community Legal Services of East Palo Alto, says monopolies in rental housing have the same effect as any other monopoly, Only in this case, it's monopolization of something that's a human right. People don't have an option to pick up and go somewhere else that's still close to their family or their kids' schools or their jobs. For a brief time, Elon Musk, the world's richest person, was worth $1 trillion after his SpaceX initial public offering when his stock in his space and AI companies were first traded on Wall Street. Musk's wealth illustrates the growth of extreme inequality in the United States. Now, more than one-third of all wealth in the U.S., 32%, is held by the top 1% of the population, the largest percentage the government has ever recorded since monitoring these numbers began in 1989. The Center on Budget and Policy Priorities observes that the combined effects of Trump administration tariffs and tax cuts for the wealthy will help households with the top 10% of incomes the most and hurt 70% of households between now and 2034. Stateline News reports that lawmakers in at least a dozen states, including Illinois, Minnesota, Rhode Island, and Virginia, have proposed new taxes on the wealthiest taxpayers. Some of the proposals would tax annual incomes above a certain threshold, while others would tax capital assets, including high-value stocks and real estate. California will hold a November ballot referendum that would impose a one-time tax on billionaires. This week's news summary was compiled by Bob Nixon. For Between the Lines, I'm Anna Manzo.

0: On June 25th, the U.S. Supreme Court ruled in favor of the Trump regime's bid to strip temporary protected status, TPS, away from some 375,000 Haitians and 6,000 Syrians. These refugees have been legally residing in the U.S. and protected from deportation, some for several decades. The State Department currently warns against traveling to either Haiti or Syria, citing widespread violence, crime, terrorism, and kidnapping. Now all refugees from countries with a TPS designation are considered under threat, as the ruling will permit President Trump to end their protected status, regardless of how risky it would be for immigrants to be deported to their home countries. In her dissent from the conservative 6-3 majority, Justice Elena Kagan cited evidence that race played a role in President Trump's decision to revoke TPS status for Haitians. She referenced his many racially charged attacks on immigrants of color, including calling Haiti an asshole country and falsely claiming Haitians in Springfield, Ohio, were eating cats and dogs. Your reporter spoke with Gerlene Joseph, executive director of the Haitian Bridge Alliance, which advocates for fair and humane immigration policies and provides immigrants with legal and social services. Here she talks about the ruling and the consequences for hundreds of thousands of Haitians who've built a life in the U.S. over many years.
1: This decision from the Supreme Court, I will say the injustice of the justice system impacts over 375,000 Haitians and 6,000 Syrians who have been living in the United States for the past 3, 5, 10, 15 years. They are the people who came here in search of safety and protection due to extreme conditions that have plagued Haiti for a very long time, since after the earthquake that happened in 2010, killing over 250,000 people and leaving the country in complete chaos. The reality is, the narrative we hear across the country from people who are trying to destroy the lives of Haitian TPS holders are saying it says temporary in the name itself. But it's a full sentence. It is temporary based on current country conditions. And unfortunately for the Haitian people, the Haitian immigrants like myself, who are here in the United States paying our taxes, giving back to communities, it is impossible for us to go back home right now, even when we would like to. It is simply not possible right now.
0: When we hear a figure like 375,000 Haitian immigrants that are currently under TPS and will have it yanked away and possibly be deported, those numbers really don't tell the story. And I've just been reading something about how the Haitians that are here in the U.S. are professionals of all kinds, reporters, business owners, caretakers, construction workers. They actually contribute $29 billion annually to the U.S. economy, in addition to paying $7.8 billion in taxes. And these people all have families. They have their hopes and their dreams. And they've been here, as you said, for decades, some of them, 30 years, their entire life, children. Tell us about the community and how they're responding to this threat.
1: Complete fear and trauma. As the news came out, I will share with you that every last Saturday of the month, we usually have a big community engagement where we provide legal support, we provide social services, medical check-in, and also diaper food drive, where we actually receive over 400 people come in and get what they need for the week, for the weeks ahead. But this Saturday, only 75 people showed up. That tells you the level of fear and trauma that the community immediately began to feel. So now what we are looking at is potentially major family separation of U.S.-born children whose parents are now

0: community cannot, we cannot fight it by ourselves. We need black, white, brown, anyone who stands for justice, anyone who stands for humanity, to join forces with the Haitian community to stand against this injustice, to understand that today is the Haitians and the Syrian, tomorrow is going to be all of us. That is the first thing. Currently, we are waiting to see what the notice will be from DHS and USCIS so we can study it and understand what the next step for the communities are. In addition, we, as you mentioned, the legal teams are still looking into what's possible as they move forward on the legal front. But at the same time, we have been working with Congress, and we currently have a Senate bill, S-4814, that will be able to provide safety and protection for Haitian TPS holders who are currently in the United States for the next 3 years. So we are asking anyone from California to Arkansas, from Colorado to Washington, D.C., to please call on your senator, specifically the red states, to make sure that we are able to protect the Haitian TPS holders who are our neighbors. Or if you don't have any interest, understand that these people are the ones working, caring for our United States of America. And as we are heading into celebrating 250 years of this country, those people have been a part of it. They have been putting everything they have into this country. And it is only fair that we all together, as we celebrate 250 years, make sure that includes protection for those who are extremely vulnerable and push back against this extreme family separation that we will be witnessing, and push back against the deportation of people into Haiti, unfortunately, cannot go right now, and partly due to U.S. foreign policies in and towards Haiti.
1: That was Gerlene Joseph, Executive Director of the Haitian Bridge Alliance. Learn more about the group and their advocacy work during this crisis for the Haitian community by visiting our Between the Lines website at btlonline.org. On the 4th of July last year, supporters of people held in the Prairie Land ICE Detention Center in Alvarado, Texas, held a noise and fireworks protest outside the facility to show their support for the detainees inside. At the end of the rally, a local police officer arrived. He was shot and injured, and 10 people were arrested. While there are 22 individuals facing charges across various jurisdictions related to the protest at the ICE Detention Center, the primary federal case involves a group of 9 defendants accused of being part of an Antifa terror cell who were convicted in March of domestic terrorism, rioting, and explosive offenses. 8 of those convicted were sentenced on June 23rd to between 30 and 100 years in prison. The one defendant sentenced to 100 years was convicted of attempted murder of a policeman after he shot and injured an officer on the scene, stating he thought the officer was about to shoot one of the other protesters. The defendants, who've been in jail over the past year, with $1 million in bail they can't pay, say they'll be appealing their case. Between the Lines' Melinda Tuhu spoke with Xavier Desjardins, an attorney for one of the defendants on her state charges, who's also been supporting attorneys in the federal cases. Here he talks about the 30 to 100-year sentences handed down in what he believes is a blatantly political prosecution.
2: People know that these are political prosecutions, right? Like, from the get-go, people on the ground have seen how politicized this has been and how stacked the odds had been. I don't think there was a surprise that basically all the sentences were maxed out, right? Like, it was as high as possible. But there was still some shock, right? And some, like, horror at it. What I think is surprising is that the judges were clear that this was because of ideology, right? That the punishment is because they want to prevent more people from joining these ideological beliefs, whatever they claim they are. But that had nothing to do with the convictions. To prove the case, the government didn't have to prove certain beliefs. It was just that an attempted murder happened, a riot happened, explosives were used. It didn't matter why or what the ideology was. It was

0: I think surprising to hear the judges be so blunt, right? So straightforward that these are ideologically motivated sentences. I think that was surprising. But the sentences themselves, there was an understanding that they would be super high, right? For the people on the ground. Now, as a lawyer, these sentences are obscene. They are extreme. I have seen cases where a murder conviction has happened and a person has died, and the sentence is 20 years, 25 years. Everyone who got convicted on the riot, explosives, conspiracy, and material support got 50 years. All the defendants got the same sentence, even if some people were older, had kids, had priors, didn't have priors, right? It was a blanket punishment without considering the specific defendant. Song got 100 because she was also convicted of the attempted murder. Greta got 70 because she had an additional concealment of evidence conviction. And then Des Sanchez got 30 because he only had that concealment of evidence conviction.
1: I assume there's going to be an appeal of these sentences. Is that the next step?
0: Yes. So a lot of the defendants started filing their notice of appeal. However, the state cases might also start moving. So those cases might move faster than the appeal. Who knows?
1: Are the same attorneys staying on the case to do the appeal, or what do you know about that?
0: It varies. Some defendants have the same attorneys, others have obtained other counsel. Yeah, it varies.
1: Was this sort of cheered in, like in the mass media in Texas and among, sort of regular people? Did they think this was an appropriate sentence? Is there any reporting or op-eds or anything about that to get a read on the temperature of Texans' feelings about this?
0: I mean, I think it's hard to say because it's so polarized, right? Like, conservative outlets will say, yes, Antifa got 450 years for attempting to murder a cop, right? Like, this is, yeah, it's justice. More liberal outlets are expressing shock and outrage at the sentence, right? Like, not necessarily that people got convicted, but rather that the sentence is so high. And then I have seen more progressive and more critical outlets talking about the convictions themselves being a problem, right? That these were protesters, that this was a noise demonstration, so there shouldn't be a sentence to begin with. But it really varies based on ideology. I mean, and that's the whole reality of these cases. Because they're so political, how people talk about them is just based on their own politics.
2: That was Xavier Dejanon, an attorney for one of the defendants in the Prairieland Detention Center protest case, and a lawyer at the People's Law Collective who works with the National Lawyers Guild. Learn more about the Prairieland protest case by visiting our Between the Lines website at btlonline.org.

0: In a stunning set of victories, Democratic Socialists of America candidates swept to victory in New York in both congressional and state legislative primary elections. New York City Mayor Zoran Mamdani, whose own surprise win last year sent an earthquake through New York and national politics, endorsed three DSA House candidates, who all coasted to victories in their June 23rd Democratic primary elections. Those candidates were Claire Valdez, who defeated Brooklyn Borough President Antonio Reynoso, Daria Liza Avila Chevalier, who ousted five-term Congressman Adriano Espaillat, and former New York City mayoral candidate Brad Lander, who easily beat two-term incumbent Representative Dan Goldman. Democratic Socialists were also winners in two New York State Senate races and in four state assembly seats, despite millions of dollars spent by super PACs to defeat them. Elsewhere around the country, DSA candidates won the mayoral primary in Washington, D.C., and will compete in this November's mayoral runoff in Los Angeles. In the weeks ahead, DSA candidates will also be running in primaries in Michigan, Wisconsin, and Florida. Your reporter spoke with John Tarleton, editor-in-chief of The Independent, New York City's free progressive monthly newspaper, who discusses his coverage of these Democratic Socialist primary victories, the issues the candidates ran on, and the impact their wins will have on local and national politics.
1: Last week's results, I mean, were a sweeping triumph for Mayor Mamdani and the New York City chapter of the Democratic Socialists of America, which are really the engine that propelled Mamdani into City Hall and who backed a large slate of socialist candidates. You talked about the congressional candidates, but they also won five more seats in the state legislature, including knocking off three incumbent assembly members. And that's also important for Mamdani's future prospects. The city is greatly reliant on what happens in Albany. So it's a real flex for legislators in Albany. And I'm sure many of them are thinking or maybe rethinking where they want to come down next year when Mamdani makes another tax the rich proposal. And also Democratic Socialists won an assembly seat in Buffalo, New York, hometown of Governor Kathy Hochul.
0: John, I wanted to have you maybe talk about what were the major issues in these New York races. Israel played a prominent role, but of course there are a lot of bread and butter, kitchen table issues that brought out so many voters to overturn these long-running incumbents that usually have a green light for as many terms as they want. But that wasn't the case during the primary.
1: Right. So Daria Lisa Avila Chevalier in her district, which is basically Manhattan north of 100th Street and then also part of the West Bronx, heavily black and brown district with a sprinkling of younger white people that have moved in, but it's still heavily working class black and Latino district. And her, lead slogan of babies, not bongs, was a way of taking her long running concern and passion for Palestinian rights and making the argument that we should be spending our resources on supporting the people most in need in this country and not using it to send more bombs to blow up hospitals and schools and refugee camps in Gaza or Lebanon or Iran. And I went out one afternoon with a couple of these DSA canvassers, and that's a whole other story, the whole DSA canvassing machine, but I went out with them and they canvassed a public housing 14-story building in Harlem. And when they had the chance to talk to people at the doors, nothing landed more immediately than the argument that we shouldn't be spending our money to send more bombs to the Middle East when we should be spending it on our own needs. So I think it kind of captured people's both disgust with the carnage that Israel has perpetrated and also the carnage and the stupidity of the war with Iran.
0: It's interesting to watch the reaction of the Democratic Socialists of America candidates' victories in New York and elsewhere. You have Fox News, Republican Speaker of the House Mike Johnson, and President Trump calling these candidates communists multiple times. They're all speaking from the same script, obviously. And then on the other side of things, you have former President Bill Clinton's political advisor, James Carville. He was quoted as saying, "There's a schism in the party." He says DSA candidates, who he labels as far left, should have no place in the Democratic Party.
1: Yeah, Democratic voters seem to feel differently in more and more places. With the Republicans, look, they said for 8 years Obama was a socialist. They said Biden was a socialist. I mean, they throw these labels around.
0: Right.
1: And now it's like, oh, okay, the socialists are now the Democrats are, you know, starting to, you know, dabble in supporting socialist candidates. And so, right, so they have to find some more extreme rhetoric. But on many issues, the stances the Democratic Socialists are taking, like Medicare for All and lowering housing costs and increasing minimum wage, et cetera, ending the wars, spending the money at home, are broadly popular. And the only reason the Democratic leadership is so out of touch with their own base is because of their donor class. That's who they've been oriented to serving, corporate interests, the Israel lobby, all of that. You know, the Democratic base has finally, you know, really, you know, decided no longer trusts or supports much of what the establishment has to offer, certainly on Israel. I mean, you know, the last 2.5 years of just watching this carnage, all, you know, made possible by U.S. weapons, I mean, has turned a lot of people off. And we live in a world of interconnected communications, especially younger people. Younger people have access to a wider range of media outlets, and they were especially affected by this because they saw a lot more of it.
0: That was John Tarleton, editor-in-chief of The Independent, New York City's free progressive monthly newspaper. 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

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Our theme music was written by Richard Hill and performed by Mikata. This week's program was produced by Susan Bramhall, Mary Hunt, Anna Manzo, Bob Nixon, Melinda Tuhus, and Jeff Yates. For Between the Lines, I'm Scott Harris.

What's up, Brattlebro? 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

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This is DJ Twisted Soul Sister from the show formerly known as the Chocolate City Show. 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

like so long ago now, but I can still remember those feelings of being left alone with myself, sitting in the garden, watching our house burn, knowing I couldn't help it. It always had to end in a big statement like that. We were always so intense, out of control. We never understood what we had. We never knew how to deal with it. Always tearing at each other. The violence. 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

0: 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I'm John Gittleson, host of the new show, Inventory. Tune in Mondays from 2 to 4 to keep me company while I dig through my musical archives.
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They're tiny squares of sugary biscuits with ground cinnamon on. They can also be eaten on their own, or with a cup of coffee.

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1: 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I'm DJ Silver, and this is my show, Hell Yeah. So we're in July, which is my birthday month, so I'm going to have a little extra fun today. I'm starting off the set with a band called the Chandra Dimension, a band that I was in my late 20s as a bass player. So you're going to hear yours truly playing bass in some of these cuts coming up. Chandra was the singer. She was Chandra Oppenheim. She was 12 years old at the time. Her keyboard player was her friend from school, so she was also 12. The drummer was 17, and I was, I believe, 19. And then there were a guitar player and a sort of miscellaneous instrumental player person, a couple who were friends with Chandra's father, who was an artist and lived in Soho in Manhattan. And that was the band. So I hope you enjoy the sounds. Let's get to it.

that was the Shonda Dimension, and just having some fun here playing some music that I played on. Next, because it's my birthday month, I'm going to pay two of my favorite artists, Bruce Springsteen and Television. And I hope that you all are having a good day out there and enjoying yourselves. The time to get into some Bruce.

American brother, dull-eyed and empty-faced. Racist Sundays in Jersey, in a Chevy stock Super 8. He rides her low on the hip, on the side he's got bound for glory. Henry

We went into some of my fave Bruce songs. They are Streets of Philadelphia, Lost in the Flood, an incredible song from his first album, 10th Avenue Freeze Out. I'm sure a lot of you know that song. I never get tired of listening to it. Cover Me, then Candy's Room, which is a favorite of somebody that's special to me. And after that, Streets of Fire, and then Because of the Night, which was made famous really by Patti Smith doing this, her version of the song, but Bruce wrote it, and Bruce sounds fantastic. And by the way, I think that he is one of the most underrated guitar players in rock at all times. He always manages to pull out some kind of really searing, passionate lead. And I think he should be more recognized for that, as well as for all of his other major talents. Then we did Prove It All Night, also by Bruce Springsteen. And now we're going to go into two, three songs by Television, the band that was famous in New York City at CBGB's way back in the 70s. And we're going to start off with Prove It from their See No Evil, and hopefully get all of Venus in. So let's see what we can do now.

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Well, the views and opinions expressed on this WVEW show are those of the host and guests exclusively. 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

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See the lot of women, and they will not let me

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More information is on their website, brattleborofoodcoop.coop, phone number 802-257-0236. 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
1: They hit a couple of ships, and so we hit them much harder. When they hit, we hit 10 times harder. Anything that happens is going to be over very quickly, and we'll only make it safer, including for oil.
0: The U.S. and Iran have returned to open conflict, trading airstrikes for a second day. We'll talk to Iranian-American analyst Trita Parsi with the Quincy Institute. Then to Houston, where family and community are reeling after ICE agents shoot and kill Lorenzo Salgado Araujo, a 52-year-old father of three U.S. citizens.
2: I am Ronaldo Salgado, the oldest son of Lorenzo Salgado Araujo. I want to tell you about my dad. He was a hard-working family man who never wanted his name to be known by anyone outside of his family. He wanted nothing else in life but to provide for his wife and see his sons become great people.
0: We'll hear from his son, Ronaldo, and go to Houston for the latest. Then to the case of Geraldo Lunas Campos, a Cuban immigrant whose death in ICE custody was ruled a homicide. We'll look at a ProPublica Texas Tribune investigation called He Didn't Need to Die, how an immigration detention center repeatedly failed to address a mental health crisis. Finally, to Albania. Thousands have filled the streets to protest a luxury resort development deal with Jared Kushner and Ivanka Trump.
3: It's been too long with this kind of political culture, well, where the prime minister and the political parties of this country think they can do anything. There are no barriers to what they think is acceptable in politics.
0: It's called the Flamingo Revolution. Could it take the Albanian government down? All that and more coming up. Welcome to Democracy Now!, democracynow.org, The War and Peace Report. I'm Amy Goodman. The United States bombed Iran for a second consecutive night after President Trump declared the ceasefire over. Blasts were reported near the Bushehr nuclear power plant and in multiple cities across Iran, with the U.S. saying it struck 90 targets, including near the Strait of Hormuz. According to the Iranian Health Ministry, at least 14 people have been killed since the U.S. resumed bombing. Meanwhile, Iran says it's retaliated by attacking U.S. bases and strategic centers in Bahrain, Kuwait, and Qatar. And Jordan's military said it intercepted 8 missiles in its airspace. Iran's chief negotiator, Mohammad Bagher Ghalibaf, says the United States, quote, still hasn't learned that bullying and breaking promises are no longer cost-free, unquote. On Wednesday, President Trump spoke at the NATO summit in Turkey and threatened to strike Iran's civilian infrastructure, saying, quote, they really deserve it.
1: Their electric manufacturing facilities, right? Their electric plants where they make their electricity in there. We'll take them out. I don't want to do that, but if we have to, we'll take them out. They have desalinization plants. We'll take them out if we have to. I hate to do that. That's probably the one I would like not to do, least. We attacked Kharg Island last night. We knocked out a piece. I said, don't touch the oil.
0: President Trump was speaking alongside Ukrainian President Volodymyr Zelensky during the same news conference. Trump mistakenly confused Iran and Japan.
1: I told this story yesterday. We had 111 missile shot by the Islamic Republic of Japan.
0: We'll have more on Iran after headlines with Quincy Institute Vice President Trita Parsi. The body of Iran's Supreme Leader Ayatollah Ali Khamenei is being laid to rest today at a shrine in the city of Mashhad. It's the culmination of a multi-day funeral procession that's drawn millions of mourners, including foreign dignitaries and at least 8 heads of state. On Wednesday, massive crowds joined funeral processions in Iraq's holy cities of Najaf and Karbala for Khamenei, who was killed in a U.S.-Israeli airstrike on February 28th, along with his daughter, son-in-law, daughter-in-law, and 14-month-old granddaughter. Israel's continuing its attacks on southern Lebanon with reports of heavy bombings in the town of Tebbi. On Wednesday, Lebanon's national news agency reported two men were killed in an Israeli drone strike in Nabatea, Israel's latest violation of its ceasefire deal with Lebanon. This follows an Israeli strike on Monday that killed four people, including public school principal Esperanza Gandor and her mother. Gandor had returned to Nabatea to check on repairs at her war-damaged home following months of displacement when Israel bombed her vehicle. In Gaza, health officials report at least nine Palestinians have been killed by Israeli airstrikes and gunfire over the last 24 hours. Among the victims, Ahmad Nasser Salim, a driver who was delivering food for the U.S.-based nonprofit World Central Kitchen. In Khan Yunis, an Israeli missile hit a tent for displaced people in the Almawasi area, killing at least four people, including a 10-year-old child. One survivor said he was asleep when the strikes hit.
4: We were staying in the tents on the understanding that this area was safe and people live in tents. By God, I was asleep when suddenly a missile struck. We came here and found the impact. There were martyrs and wounded. People were carrying them to ambulances and they loaded them onto carts and took them all to the hospitals. A friend of mine, whose tent was next to mine, was injured and his mother was injured too.
0: Meanwhile, human rights groups say a photo apparently taken by an Israeli soldier and shared on social media corroborates widespread reports of torture. The image shows a man stripped to his underwear, blindfolded and bound face down to a pole with his arms tied painfully behind his back. The soldier captioned the photo, "Good morning," in Hebrew, and later deleted the post. On Wednesday, Amnesty International appealed to U.S. Secretary of State Marco Rubio, asking him to secure the immediate and unconditional release of Dr. Hussam Abu Safia, the prominent Palestinian pediatrician, director of Gaza's Kamel Adwan Hospital, has been held by Israel without charge since his abduction by Israeli troops 18 months ago. Amnesty says Abu Safia faces an imminent threat to his life due to torture and medical neglect by his Israeli captors. It's calling on the State Department to bring the U.S. into compliance with the Leahy Law, which prohibits U.S. financial or military aid to foreign security forces that commit gross human rights abuses. To see our coverage of Dr. Abu Safia, go to democracynow.org. Russian missiles and drones rain down on Ukraine's biggest cities overnight. Officials in Kyiv report three people were killed and several others injured among civilian sites. Hit was a 25-story residential high-rise. Elsewhere, Russian strikes killed four people in Odessa and three others in Kharkiv. Dozens were injured by the bombings. Elsewhere, Ukraine's military said its drones attacked three more Russian oil refineries, along with pipeline pumping stations and Russian tankers operating in the Black Sea. Ukraine's attacks on Russian energy sites have triggered acute fuel shortages. On Wednesday, the Kremlin announced a ban on diesel exports to support the domestic fuel market. Meanwhile, Ukrainian President Volodymyr Zelensky held a series of high-level meetings at the NATO summit in Ankara on Wednesday, including with President Trump, who said the U.S. plans to license Patriot missile technology to Ukraine. Trump also said the U.S. would support Ukraine's efforts to strike deeper inside Russian territory. Russia's foreign ministry denounced the decisions made at the NATO summit, saying they could lead to a catastrophe. At one point, President Trump called Zelensky President Putin. In Maine, Democratic Senate nominee Graham Plattner has suspended his campaign following a report he raped a former girlfriend in 2021. In recent days, most of Plattner's most high-profile supporters withdrew their endorsements, including Senators Bernie Sanders and Elizabeth Warren, as well as Congressmember Ro Khanna. Democrats had been hoping the populist Marine veteran and oysterman would unseat Republican Senator Susan Collins in November. In a video message posted Wednesday night, Plattner denied the rape allegation, said it was part of an effort to crush his campaign.
5: We live in a political system that is not built for normal people. It is a system that is built structurally to make sure that movements like ours cannot flourish. That if they begin to succeed, they can be crushed.
0: The main Democratic Party says it's planning a nominating convention of hundreds to choose a new Senate nominee. The party has until July 27th to name a candidate. Possible senatorial contenders include Maine Governor Janet Mills, Maine Secretary of State Shana Bellows, and Dr. Nirav Shah, a public health official who led Maine's response to COVID, as well as progressive Troy Jackson, a lifetime logger and former president of Maine State Senate. In other Senate news, questions continue to swirl about Kentucky Senator Mitch McConnell's health. He's been hospitalized since June 14th. McConnell heads the Senate Defense Appropriations Subcommittee and is the former Senate Majority Leader. McConnell is set to retire after his term ends in January. On Wednesday, Kentucky's Democratic Governor Andy Beshear sent a letter to Senator McConnell demanding he provide a health update. Meanwhile, McConnell's wife, Elaine Chao, the former U.S. Labor and Transportation Secretary, has returned home from a trip to China. She had faced criticism for remaining in China after McConnell was hospitalized. In a statement, she wrote, quote, "The senator's health did not warrant an immediate return to the U.S., she said. A federal judge has ruled that E. Jean Carroll can collect $5.8 million from President Donald Trump. The money has been held in escrow since a jury found Trump sexually abused and defamed her. The judge's ruling comes a week after the U.S. Supreme Court declined to hear Trump's appeal of the verdict. E. Jean Carroll had sued Trump for sexually assaulting her in a department store dressing room in the 1990s. The family of Lorenzo Salgado Araujo is demanding an independent investigation into his death. The Mexican father was fatally shot in Houston, Texas, on Tuesday by an ICE agent who was driving an unmarked vehicle. Lorenzo Salgado Araujo had lived in the United States for decades and was driving a construction crew to a job site. His son, Ronaldo, spoke Wednesday.
6: He did not deserve to die. He did not deserve to be reduced to a headline of Mexican man shot and killed by ICE. He deserved to live a quiet life as Lorenzo Salgado Araujo, a husband, a father, and a job creator for dozens of men who also wanted the American dream.
7: That's right.
6: I would be doing his memory a disservice if I didn't recognize the other three men who were with him, one of which was my uncle. All three men were rounded up. I have not heard from them.
0: We'll go to Texas for more on the story later in the broadcast. In Tennessee, a DEA agent shot and killed a man at a Memphis motel Wednesday as members of a federal task force attempted to serve him an arrest warrant. The U.S. Marshals Service alleges the suspect had pointed a gun at agents. The victim has not been identified. It's the fourth deadly shooting by agents with the Trump administration's so-called Memphis Safe Task Force, which includes members of the Tennessee National Guard and officers from more than a dozen federal agencies. On Monday, two National Guard soldiers fatally shot 20-year-old Tyron Johnson as he was being pursued by Memphis police. His family's demanding video evidence corroborating the police claims that Johnson first attempted to fire a gun at the soldiers. Just weeks earlier, a Homeland Security special agent shot 25-year-old Jonah Neal in his Memphis home. Neal's family had called 911 to report he had a gun and was threatening to harm himself. He was pronounced dead at the scene. And on May 13th, the DEA agent fatally shot 41-year-old Darren Pegram as he worked his shift at a Memphis Burger King. Authorities say the officer opened fire after Pegram reached into his waistband for a gun. His family says he was unarmed and shot in the back. And a former Wisconsin County judge has been spared prison time after she was convicted in federal court of obstructing federal agents from arresting an undocumented immigrant. Hannah Dugan was accused of helping the immigrant leave her courtroom in April 2025 to avoid arrest by agents waiting in the hallway. Instead of serving prison time, former Judge Dugan was fined $5,000. And those are some of the headlines. This is Democracy Now!, democracynow.org, The War and Peace Report. I'm Amy Goodman. The United States bombed Iran for a second consecutive night after President Trump declared the ceasefire over. Blasts were reported in multiple cities, with the U.S. saying it had struck 90 targets across Iran, including sites along the Strait of Hormuz. Blasts were also reported near the Bushehr nuclear power plant. According to the Iranian Health Ministry, at least 14 people have been killed since the U.S. resumed its attacks. Another 78 people were wounded. Meanwhile, Iran says it's retaliated by attacking U.S. bases and strategic centers in Bahrain, Kuwait, and Qatar. In addition, Jordan's military said it intercepted 8 missiles in its airspace. Iran's chief negotiator, Mohammad Bagher Ghalibaf, says the United States, quote, still hasn't learned that bullying and breaking promises are no longer cost-free, unquote. On Wednesday, President Trump spoke at the NATO summit in Turkey and threatened to strike Iran's civilian infrastructure, saying, quote, they really deserve it, unquote. On the flight back to the United States, Trump spoke more about the U.S. attacks.
8: We just hit them very hard. And I say we hit them 20-1. Every time they hit us, we're going to hit them 20. And we did it last night. They did a little something today, but it was really retribution for last night. They hit actually 3 boats, not 2. And when they hit, we hit back much harder. We have many ways we can win, but we've already won militarily. They have very little. They have very little left, and they want to make a deal so badly. They called a little while ago. They want to make a deal so badly. I just don't know if they're worthy of making a deal. I don't know that they're going to honor the deal. That's the problem.
0: Meanwhile, during a press conference on Wednesday at the NATO summit, Trump mistakenly confused Iran and Japan.
1: I told the story yesterday. We had 111 missiles shot by the Islamic Republic of Japan.
0: President Trump was sitting next to the Ukrainian president, Volodymyr Zelensky, as he confused Iran and Japan and then referred to Zelensky as President Putin. We're joined now by Trita Parsi, Executive Vice President of the Quincy Institute for Responsible Statecraft. His latest piece on Substack headlined, How the U.S.-Iran Fight in the Strait of Hormuz Can Be Resolved Before It Blows Up the MOU. That's the memo of understanding. Trita, talk about what's happened and President Trump saying the ceasefire is over. What does this mean?
9: Well, this is obviously a disastrous development and a huge risk to the survival of the MOU and the entire diplomatic track that could put an end to this war and also give birth to a completely different relationship between the United States and Iran if it was successful. I'm not entirely sure as to whether this is completely over or not, because at the end of the day, both countries are in dire need of an end to this war. We have seen an exchange of fire before, after which they did return to talks. But this time, obviously, it is worse because the United States is now escalating beyond just striking southern Iran, has also started striking civilian targets in other parts of Iran. And there's a significant risk, of course, that there will be massive further Iranian retaliation against this. What is really frustrating with all of this is that prior to all of this, after the first round of exchange of fire, the two sides were converging towards an understanding on how to handle the strait. The Iranians did not want to see any ships travel through any corridor of the strait without coordinating with them. That's their interpretation of the MOU. The U.S. has a different interpretation. But they were converging towards an understanding in which essentially, all ships would have to notify both the Iranians as well as one party in the GCC. And if that were to happen, both sides would essentially walk away and the strait would be open without any problems. But before they managed to get to that agreement, the Iranian funeral of the former supreme leader took place and talks were suspended. In the meantime, additional ships with their transporters off traveled through the southern corridor without coordinating with the Iranians. The Iranians gave them several warnings, eventually shot at them. And that's what then precipitated this exchange of fire that we see right now, in which the U.S. first struck Iran 2 nights ago and then again last night. But this has now gone to such a high level that it is much worse than the previous exchange and may very well be the end of the MOU altogether.
0: The front page of the New York Times says U.S. bombs Iran again as truce breaks down, Trump mulls blockade. Talk about exactly what that would mean. And that clip we just played of him saying he's going after the civilian infrastructure. We don't know how many people have died in Iran, but there are a number in these latest attacks. And then, of course, you have Bahrain, Kuwait, perhaps Jordan is saying that they intercepted Iranian missiles.
9: Yes, we have seen a pattern in which the Iranians do strike back at American bases in the region. I believe that last night they also struck at the base outside of Doha in Qatar. Creeping process back to the U.S. were to reimpose the blockade of the Persian Gulf, then we will see the Iranians probably not only closing the strait, but also pushing the Houthis to close the Red Sea as well. And that would not only be a return to war, but that would be a worse situation than what we saw before. Moreover, if Trump follows through on his threats of targeting energy infrastructure in Iran, that's when the Iranians are likely to start striking, not just at bases in the GCC countries, but at their energy infrastructure as well. And that would, again, make the situation worse than what it was during the war itself.
0: Now, apparently, Special Envoy Steve Witkoff, Jared Kushner, Trump's son-in-law, who's being massively protested in Albania for his and Ivanka Trump's development project with the Albanian government on an island there, are in Geneva, although the high-stakes talks there, apparently, are for Russia's invasion of Ukraine.
9: Yes.
0: I'm sorry. That's old information. But let me go to a clip of President Trump describing to reporters the kind of airstrikes and damage he's considering in Iran, what I was talking about earlier.
8: Look, we're not attacking at the highest level. The highest level of the bridges, they're which we can knock down. I would say in one day we knocked down every single bridge in Iran. There's not a thing they can do about it. Their electric manufacturing facilities, right? Their electric plants where they make their electricity in there. We will, if we have to, we'll take them out. I don't want to do that, but if we have to, we'll take them out. They have desalinization plants. We'll take them out if we have to. I hate to do that. That's probably the one I would like not to do, at least. We attacked Kog Island last night. We knocked out a piece. I said, don't touch the oil, because maybe we'll take over Kog Island. You know, we may take over Kog Island. There's not a thing they can do about it.
0: So, Trita Parsi, President Trump also referred to the people that are negotiating as scum. He was asked by reporters why he is saying that now, given he didn't say that before. And he boasted about taking out the first level of Iranian negotiators and the second level of Iranian negotiators. And now he's on the third level, I think he said.
9: First of all, I think it's important to recognize that a lot of these different things that Trump is threatening are war crimes, taking out the civilian infrastructure, desalination plants, etc. All of this would constitute war crimes. And of course, we already have seen plenty of war crimes in this war already. Again, if the United States were to go in that direction, it's important to know Trump made similar threats during the war and stopped short of doing it and executing it. And the key reason for that is, if the United States were to do this, the Iranians likely will retaliate against similar targets in the GCC countries. And if you go after the energy infrastructure in the GCC countries, then we're not just talking about an oil crisis as a result of a bottleneck in the Persian Gulf and in the Strait, but a production problem, which would take much longer to recover from and most likely would throw the entire global economy into a recession. And this is the key reason as to why he didn't do it last time, probably the reason why he won't do it this time either. But the threats themselves, nevertheless, are further undermining the atmosphere that is necessary to be able to make diplomacy work and ultimately lead to a deal. Now, the Iranian attacks against the ship from the U.S. perspective is also actions that are undermining that atmosphere. But this is escalating at a speed at this point, in which is very different from the last escalation, but also one that makes it much more difficult to find an exit ramp from.
0: I also wanted to ask you about a CNN expose, more about the Manab Girls School, where over 175 people were killed, overwhelmingly little girls going to school. CNN reporting that military officials knew within days that, quote, senior U.S. military commanders bypassed warnings and critical databases, that intelligence about potential targets in Iran was severely out of date, and approved some strikes anyway, including the strike on the school. Unnamed sources also cited to CNN that Defense Secretary Pete Hegseth's previous decision to cut the civilian harm mitigation and response staff at the Pentagon by over 90%, only one full-time staffer was left to work with development strike teams. Can you talk about the ongoing significance of this? Because we're talking about the U.S. continuing to strike Iran now.
9: Yeah, this is one of the darkest moments of American military history, I would say, in recent history, what happened to the schools in Minab and the young schoolgirls who were all killed. And we've seen how that had a profound impact on the Iranians. This is all part of a larger effort by Secretary of War Hegseth, in which he wants to undo the norms around the use of force, what he calls no longer fighting woke wars, essentially taking away most of the guardrails that have been put into place by the United States itself over the course of the last couple of decades after the Second World War to protect civilians in war. Now, there's a systematic effort, both by the Israelis and by the United States under Pete Hegseth, to undo these norms and make it permissible to do things that over the course of the last couple of decades have been considered unlawful in war. And this is one of the first examples, the results of something like that, in which after cutting so many people who would actually review these things, going through all the type of mechanisms and protocols to make sure that these targets were not going to be civilian, after having undone that, we've seen the direct result of it. And it's important to also understand, this happened on the first day of the war. This was not after 2 weeks, not after 2 months, in which statistically something atrocious could happen. This happened on the very first day of the war. And I think it is an indication of the direction we will be going in if this is not reversed, if these efforts to undo these norms around the use of force are not undone.
0: Finally, the funeral of Khamenei. How massive it's been, millions of people going from Iran to Iraq. And if you can talk about the significance, what this means for the future of Iran.
9: One thing I think we saw through these funeral proceedings, particularly the massive crowds that were also showing up in Iraq, is the influence that Iran has in the region, particularly in the Shia community, but not just limited to that. This is something that I think is consistently underestimated in Washington, in which it is not fully appreciated the degree to which Iran is interconnected and has massive influence in many of the neighboring countries. And as a result, any effort to try to completely isolate Iran and cut it off from the rest of the region is not going to work and has not worked so far. And I think the funeral proceedings in Iraq in particular showed what an impossible task that is, and one reason as to why that approach needs to be set aside, because the end result of it is now become clear. That type of an effort of isolating Iran only leads to a war. And we've already seen what a disastrous outcome that war would be.
0: I want to thank you for being with us, Trita Parsi, Executive Vice President of the Quincy Institute for Responsible Statecraft. We'll link to your piece on Substack headlined How the U.S.-Iran Fight in the Strait of Hormuz can be resolved before it blows up the MOU. Coming up, we go to Houston, Texas, where a family and community are reeling after ICE agent shot and killed Lorenzo Salgado Araujo, a 52-year-old father of three U.S. citizens. He's been in the United States for decades. Stay with us.

0: Oleada, performed by Julieta Venegas in our Democracy Now! Studio. This is Democracy Now!, democracynow.org. I'm Amy Goodman. In Texas, immigration and civil rights advocacy groups are demanding an independent investigation into the fatal shooting of Lorenzo Salgado Araujo, a Mexican immigrant and father of three U.S. citizens who was killed by an ICE agent in Houston during an attempted traffic stop. He'd been living in the United States for nearly 35 years. Lorenzo Salgado Araujo worked in construction. On Tuesday morning, he was starting his workday by picking up other workers in Magnolia Park, historically Latino neighborhood, when ICE targeted him. This is his son speaking at a news conference Wednesday.
1: I want to tell you about my dad. He was a hardworking family man who never wanted his name to be known by anyone outside of his family. He wanted nothing else in life but to provide for his wife and see his sons become great people. He was also a man of routine. For the majority of the last 35 years of his life in the United States, he began the day the same way and always ended it by coming home, sitting on the porch, eating a hearty meal made by my mother, going to sleep, and doing it all over again the next day. Let me tell you about my father's last day alive, with as much detail as possible, because it's vividly replaying in my head over and over again. At 5 a.m., my mom and dad woke up before the rest of the world did. My dad brushed his teeth, he showered. My mom cooked him a huge meal for him to eat that day. At 5:50, my dad got dressed, grabbed his lunch and coffee, hugged and kissed my mom goodbye, slipped on his hat for the day, loaded his lunch, his work boots, his coffee, in his work van. He patted our dog on his head goodbye and drove off to pick up his crew for work. At 6:45 a.m., he should have been picking up the last of his guys before heading to North Houston to finish up construction on some houses. 5 minutes later, unbeknownst to me, at 6:55, unbeknownst to all of us, my dad had been shot inside his van near the intersection of Wayside and Canal by ICE agents in unmarked cars.
0: That's Ronaldo Salgado, the son of Lorenzo Salgado Araujo. Ronaldo also said that the three other people in the car, including his uncle, were taken into custody and have not been heard from since. Following the shooting, ICE claims Salgado Araujo had ignored verbal commands and rammed their vehicle, and that an agent fired on him in self-defense. Local elected officials and civil rights advocates are demanding the release of the video footage in an independent investigation. This is Roman Palomares, the national president of LULAC, that's the League of United Latin American Citizens, speaking at Wednesday's news conference in Houston.
2: We are here today because in the absence of facts from Immigration and Customs Enforcement, ICE, we are left with no choice but to conclude that a man was unlawfully killed on the streets of Houston yesterday morning, barely 24 hours ago. His name was Lorenzo Salgado Araujo. Say his name, because no one else, ICE does not want you to say that name. Today, we stand here as a community, and we demand, okay? LULAC today is demanding, okay? We are not asking, we're not requesting. We are demanding the truth. It is unacceptable, it is un-American to use lethal force against a human being, then lock away the evidence, hide the video, silence the record, and expect his family, the people of Houston, and the American public to simply nod and say, we believe you, because we don't. We do not believe you. You have not earned that trust. ICE has not earned that trust from the American people. Your pattern has been one of inaccuracies, of prejudicial leaks before the facts are known, of twisting the narrative to fit your version of events.
0: The fatal shooting of Lorenzo Salgado Araujo came on the six-month anniversary of the ICE killing of Renee Good in Minneapolis. For more, we go to Houston to speak with Cesar Espinosa, executive director of the civil rights group FIEL immigrant families and students in the fight. He was at Wednesday's news conference. Thanks for joining us. Our deepest condolences for the whole community. Cesar, talk about what you know and how the federal government has responded. Why haven't you been able to see the video of what happened?
3: Well, I mean, it's been really complicated, and we've seen time and time again, after ICE does these killings, after they do these acts, which they start, by the way, all of a sudden, you know, everything is hush-hush. They don't want to release anything. We don't even know if there's body cam footage that exists because ICE agents are not mandated to wear body cameras or have them running. And so there's, or at this point, there's, and being this soon, there's so many questions that are left unanswered. And at the end of the day, the community, the family, and the United States and every single person in this country deserves an answer.
0: If you can talk about what Rinaldo said, that his father was being followed by unmarked cars, likely afraid for his life, that if he had known he was being followed by law enforcement, he would have followed the protocol, but he had no idea what was going on.
3: Amy, we hear this all the time. People are saying, well, why don't people comply? Why don't they just stop? But I want people to put themselves in these immigrants' shoes or these people. They all of a sudden, they're being approached by unmarked vehicles. These vehicles many times, often, start ramming vehicles, trying to get them to stop, trying to get them, force them to stop. And when people jump out, they're not wearing insignia, you know, saying federal agents or ICE or a badge. They're wearing a lot of the times plain clothing with vests that just say police. I mean, we've heard in this entire time that there's people impersonating ICE agents and things like that. So I cannot imagine the fear that a lot of people feel when they are being persecuted by somebody that's unknown. And I ask people, you know, put yourself in these folks' shoes and ask yourself, how would you react?
0: So, Cesar, there were three other people in the vehicle with Lorenzo, reportedly rounded up after the fatal shooting. Where are they? Who are they?
3: We know that one of them is Lorenzo's brother, or, you know, Ronaldo's uncle. The other two gentlemen, we don't know who they are. And we don't know where they are at right now. As it happens a lot of the times with immigrants, once they get put into the system, it can take anywhere from 48 to 72 hours to sometimes even weeks for us to be able to find them. What we have heard, though, from, and it's very troubling to hear this from some of the other family members, is that they're being told to sign voluntary departures. They're being told to, you know, cooperate with the version that ICE has released, so that, you know, they can basically threatening them they're going to file charges if they don't, or that they're going to be deported expeditiously. And what we fear is that this is another effort from ICE to cover up something that they did very, very wrong.
0: And finally, if you can talk about the rising deployment of federal immigrant agents to Houston and surrounding areas and the role of the Trump ally, the Texas governor, Greg Abbott.
3: Well, you know, one of the things that we've seen over the last year and a half is we've really seen a vamping up of state troopers and forces that are mandated by the governor of Texas trying to emulate what the federal government is doing. And we've seen that rise in our area. In the last couple of weeks, we had heard reports of more ICE sightings, and it was just a matter of time before this happened. And we don't want these things to happen. We don't, you know, it's unfathomable what this family is going through, and our condolences go to the to Lorenzo's family. But at the end of the day, we must do everything we can to make sure that they get the transparency and justice that they deserve.
0: Cesar Espinosa, Executive Director of FIEL, Immigrant Families and Students in the Fight, speaking to us from Houston. We're going to stay in Texas. This is Democracy Now!, democracynow.org. I'm Amy Goodman. As we continue on the issue of immigration enforcement, we're going to talk to about the family of Geraldo Lunas Campos. He was a 55-year-old Cuban immigrant whose death in ICE custody was ruled a likely homicide. The family is suing four guards and the companies that oversaw Camp East Montana, a sprawling immigration detention tent camp at the Fort Bliss military base in El Paso, Texas, at the time of Campos's death. The Washington Post reports his family seeking more than $1 million in damages from Acquisition Logistics, the company that oversaw Camp East Montana when Campos was killed, Acima, which employed the guards accused of killing Campos, and Nana Regional Corporation, Acima's parent company. Earlier this year, an autopsy report released by El Paso County Medical Examiner's Office concluded Campos died from asphyxia caused by neck and torso compression, ruling his death a homicide. Before his death, Campos had complained of not getting the right dosage of medication to treat his bipolar disorder and anxiety. He'd also expressed having suicidal thoughts, but instead of receiving proper care, Campos was placed in solitary confinement where guards shackled and handcuffed him, repeatedly putting pressure on his neck and chest until his body went limp. For more, we go to Philadelphia, where we're joined by Perla Treviso, reporter with the ProPublica Texas Tribune Investigative Unit. Her recent piece headlined, "He Didn't Need to Die, How an Immigration Detention Center Repeatedly Failed to Address a Mental Health Crisis." Perla, thank you so much for joining us. Tell us what you know.
4: Yeah, so we thank you for having me, first of all. We've reviewed nearly 300 pages of an extended medical examiner report that has not been published or had not been published before. And in it, you know, as you mentioned, we had heard that Geraldo had continued to ask for his medication. That's actually what led to the altercation, according to witnesses, the day he died. But for the first time, we can see in writing how, you know, we counted at least eight times from the day he entered Camp East Montana in September to the day he died, he had requested medication that was helping him, you know, with his anxiety, with depression, that would help him sleep better. And yet he was not getting it, including in one of the medical notes, a medical provider notes that it's on November 10th and he hadn't received his medication since November 6th. We also see that there was a previous suicide attempt in October. And we include more details in the story, but basically, you know, he had been put in segregation. He had tied a bed sheet to his, you know, wrapped it around his neck, and they were able to talk him out of it. And one of the medical experts we talked to said that, you know, that he, based on the notes, it seems that that case was minimized instead of taken as seriously as it should have.
0: So the coroner found homicide by asphyxiation. Explain how Geraldo Lunas Campos died.
4: Yeah, so what we know, again, the FBI is actually investigating the case, so, you know, there's still a lot of details that are out, you know, that should be coming out. But what we know from witness statements and what has been reported is that he was brought into the segregation unit. They say that he grew combative. Once they were about to go in, he refused. Witnesses say that they believe he was shackled. There were several guards. They took him down. And as you said, asphyxia. So it means like they put some pressure on his chest and he stopped breathing. Then medical providers were called. Nurses arrived. Eventually they called 911. 911 came and they tried to do CPR and revive him. But at that point, it was too late.
0: How, if you can talk about the medical providers who work there and now who the family is suing, the levels of responsibility here and what they're suing for.
4: So they're suing the guards that you mentioned and the companies. I

0: is that from the very beginning, you could see that there were concerns about mental health and suicides. Very early on, you start getting calls to 911 talking about people who try to commit suicide. And this, you know, the workers, they're not, the medical providers are not part of the lawsuit, but, you know, what our understanding is that they were complaining about, based on this calls, that sometimes they didn't have oxygen, they didn't have AKG paper, that they were having minimum resources. So we know from the beginning that the facility was not fully equipped to deal with the issues that it was facing.
1: Talk about the companies that are being sued, all the different levels of the sprawling detention camp.
0: So acquisition, I mean, you know, most of the companies have not had prior experience dealing with detention centers. So this was a Department of Defense or War contract. Acquisition was the one that was hired. It was a small company out of Virginia. I think a really veteran owned, had gotten the main contract. Akimo is a company that mostly is known for guard services. So they were providing the guard services for Camp East Ventana as well as other detention centers. Loyal Source is not part of the lawsuit, but Loyal Source is a company that was providing the medical care. And so, yes, I think you the issue with private detention is that you have multiple players that each play a role in, and in this case, you know, all of the families decided to sue some of them, including the main contractor. And as you mentioned, the guards that we know were directly involved with the moment he died.
1: Perla, we're going to link to your piece. Perla Treviso is reporter with the ProPublica Texas Tribune Investigative Unit. Her recent piece headlined, "He Didn't Need to Die, How an Immigration Detention Center Repeatedly Failed to Address a Mental Health Crisis." Joining us from Philadelphia. This is Democracy Now!, democracynow.org. Could the Albanian government fall over massive protests that are taking place there called the Flamingo Revolution over a deal the Albanian government made with Jared Kushner and Ivanka Trump for a luxury resort on an Albanian island? Stay with us.

0: That was Joan Baez singing Joe Hill in 2005 at Camp Casey in Crawford, Texas. This is Democracy Now!, democracynow.org. I'm Amy Goodman. We end today's show with the latest from Albania, where thousands have taken to the streets in the capital, Tirana, for over a month in the biggest unrest since the collapse of communism 30 years ago. The so-called Flamingo Revolution began last month over environmental and transparency concerns related to the development of a multi-billion-dollar luxury resort linked to President Trump's daughter Ivanka Trump and her husband Jared Kushner. The massive development would turn an abandoned Soviet weapons base known as Sazan into a luxury island resort and threaten one of the last wild areas and its lagoon that hosts more than 2,500 species. What began as an environmental protest has turned to anger at the entire political system. Over the July 4th weekend, tens of thousands of protesters took to the streets of Albania's capital, Tirana.
1: It's been too long with this kind of political culture, well, where the prime minister and the political parties of this country think they can do anything. There are no barriers to what they think is acceptable in politics. I'm here because I want an end to this Machiavellian political culture where power and greed justify anything.
0: As calls mount for the resignation of the Albanian prime minister,

0: a fourth term last year. He's refused to budge on the Kushner-Trump-linked development. This is Prime Minister Rama speaking to Reuters last month, defending the luxury resort project.
1: It has never been a question if this will go ahead or not. This is a blessing for the country. An investment of 4 billion euro in a country that has 27 and a bit more billion euro GDP speaks by itself.
0: For more on what's unfolding in Albania, we go to the capital, Tirana. We're joined by two guests. Rini Muchi is a member of the Albanian parliament representing Tirana, member of the left-wing political party Lëvizje Bashk, and its sole representative in the Albanian parliament. And we're joined by Bora Mima, a longtime labor organizer, researcher, and activist, also a founding member of the left-wing political party Lëvizje Bashk. We welcome you both to Democracy Now. Rini Muchi, if you can talk about these massive protests, why they're called the Flamingo Revolution, and what this island is all about, and what Jared Kushner and Ivanka Trump's interest is here.
2: Thank you, Amy. So the reason why it's called the Flamingo Revolution, it relates to the fact that part of the project for the development of the resort is the lagoon, where many flamingos visit every year, and which had to be removed from an area that is environmentally protected with a special law in 2024 in order for the project to carry on. Today is actually the 40th continued day of protests in Tirana. And what started as a wish, let's say, by Ivanka Trump and Jared Kushner to, let's say, invest in the island of Sazan as well as the lagoon, precipitated into a protest that has the potential, we feel, to bring down the government, and not just the government of Prime Minister Edi Rama, but the whole system that has been built for the past 35 years in Albania.
0: Mm. And explain who Prime Minister Rama is.
2: So the story involves, let's say, money laundering from drug traffickers, the stripping away of property rights of local residents, as well as environmental destruction. Because the resort in this lagoon in Zvernets is a typical case of touristic mega resorts along the Albanian coastline, as well as skyscrapers in the city center, designed by famous international architects, but allegedly used for money laundering by drug traffickers. Prime Minister Edi Rama is at the same time head of this National Council on Territory Planning, which means that he's the one that signs all these construction permits. And this special anti-corruption unit that we have recently in Albania has issued 20 arrest warrants for people related to drug trafficking who have acquired more than 1 million square meters of construction permits by Edi Rama. At the same time as what I would call a process of accumulation of wealth by disappropriation of local residents who are stripped by their property claims, either by falsifying documents, such as the case of Zvernets, in which the person who claims to be the rightful owner is actually under investigation for drug trafficking and living in United States, or through this special law on strategic investors, as it's called, through which the government can strip away the property rights for the benefit of the country, all the while destroying the environment. As I mentioned earlier, that is why there were these amendments made in 2024 to remove this lagoon area from the environmentally protected areas of Albania in order to pave the way, let's say, for this construction project.
0: Before we end, I want to bring in Bora Mima, longtime labor organizer, researcher and activist. If you can talk about the violence that the protesters have been left with and the fact that the Prime Minister, Edi Rama, says that this project, the Trump Kushner project is going to happen?
3: Hello. So as it was mentioned before, this is a project that is being influenced not just by Jared Kushner and Ivanka Trump, but also it's a money laundering operation, international money laundering operation. And of course, that the Prime Minister Edi Rama will say this not just because he wants to still be in power and to hold his position, but also due to the fact that many foreign and not only interests are engaged in this, are engaged and involved in this process. When it comes to the violence of the process, the protest, it was not only in the first day when the community protesters and different activists were protesting in the fences that were enclosed in the area of Zvernetsi, which is a protected area, but also a part of it belongs to the community, where one of the community members was dragged down by private security and a gun was held in his hand and the police was not intervening, which shows where the state police loyalty lies. And it's not with the Albanian people and it's not with the law, but it's with the ones who actually are dispossessing us from our private, our public lands and our environment and islands or natural protected areas. There was also a protest held just last week at the Parliament of Albania where some protesters were throwing eggs at the MPs' cars because the MPs of the both main political parties, such as the Socialist Party or the Democratic Party, they are both supporting Trump's and Kushner's project in Albania. So after this, the police used this as an excuse to attack and to violently intervene and arrest. And not only this, but there were cases of protesters being arrested and beaten up in the police stations, which is a breach of human rights. There are many institutions, international organizations, but also our MP or other activists who are trying to engage with this. I believe that Edi Rama is going to say this due to the fact that he's actually in his worst political position he has ever been in the last 3 decades, that he's actually in power in Albania in different positions. I believe that the protests will go on and the people are very determined. So whatever he's saying, if not tomorrow, but quite soon, this is going to be the end of Edi Rama's political career, but of a whole political system, which is actually serving to the oligarchy. If I can just add something.
0: We're going to have to leave it there because the show is ending. I want to thank you both for being with us. Bora Mema, longtime labor organizer and founding member of the Lvizja Bashk Party, and Redi Muchi, member of the Albanian parliament representing Tirana. That does it for our show. I'll be in Kansas City on July 17th and 18th for the screening of Steal the Story, Please at the Glenward Arts Theater in Overland Park. Check our website at democracynow.org. I'm Amy Goodman. Thanks so much for joining us.
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0: Hey y'all, this is DJ Joey Faz. Like popular music heard down through the ages? 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

0: Z Pots is a local pottery studio creating an assortment of items. Cups, mugs, bowls, trays, pitchers, vases, and much more. Each piece is handmade with love at their studio in Brookline, Vermont. Z Pots' mission is to create world peace, which begins at the home and heart by serving the common rituals of humanity. The art of their work is not just the work itself, but the experiences and moments cultivated around the pieces. The genuine feeling that happens when you are with them, give them, and receive them. 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
1: 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And this one, we like to relax with something nice and easy and a nice relaxed 27. 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

0: Hiya, Brattleboro. This is Betsy. 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

Nice to meet you. My name is Pato Bantan. This is him, okay? Nice to meet ya. My name's Rowdy, and I work for PA Hire. I've heard your name someplace before, but I just can't remember. But anyway, I'm very, very, very, very glad to meet ya. And I've got some dope. It's first class coke. You can have this for a fiver. I looked down on the table and saw a piece of silver paper. Inside the silver paper was some powder that looked like flour. Me ask him, what it do for you? It give you strength and power. Now everyone, I want you to hear the way that Rowdy answer. When Mr. Pato Banton, the sensation is fine. It makes me see green men and I go to cloud nine. But my worries and problems are left miles behind. So no matter where I am, I have a... If you don't believe me, hold on and I'll fix you a line. Just take one sniff of this and you'll be... But I took the coke and threw it right outside the carriage window. Before he could say a word, I quickly built up a five-sheeter. Into my pocket for my Sensi and my lighter. I lit it with a flash and then to Rowdy passed it over. Could see that he was loving it because of his expression. Irie! I told him, this

sensei, the healing of the nation. In some place, doctors use it for urban medication. Ronald Reagan smoked it just before him got on television. After Margaret Thatcher visit him, she brings some back to England and distributes it equally throughout the House of Commons. But fun and joke aside, it gives me deep, deep inspiration. It fills my heart with niceness and I get enough meditation. You could be any color, any creed, or any nation. After smoking sensei, Mila, I know you'll find a reason.

Thank you. Thank you. This next song I'd like to do for you is taken off the album Wise Up. This track is entitled Niceness. Come with it, goodbye.